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13: Yeah, buddy, back after it on Cashing Out. I'm Dustin Sweetelson. Thanks for hanging out with us. We are back better than ever. We'll be with you all night long on VSiN, the Sports Betting Network. Reminder, if you missed any part of the program, you can always go back and download it wherever you get your podcast. Mick Chalala, hour number one, breaking down the Monday baseball card. Bobby Stanley at the beginning of this hour with his thoughts on everything NFL awards. And we're going to stay with the NFL with our next guest. He's Larry Hartstein. You know him. CBS Sportsline senior analyst at Larry Hartstein on X. And he joins us on the Progressive Guest Line. Larry, great to see you, man. I know football is right around the corner when we start talking. Just this offseason was a little bit different with the World Cup. Where are you with all of your prep for things? Because I got to tell you, I'm way behind with college football and the NFL. I probably only have about 20 to 23 teams college-wise. In the NFL, I have not gone as deep in the bets as I normally have at this point. How do you feel about where you're at with the NFL?
14: It's just a great time to be alive, Dustin. When you get football back and you get a Hall of Fame game that was entertaining 33-30, I was on the wrong side. I started my season off with a loss on the last play of the game where everyone in the stadium knew that Haynes King was going to run the ball except for the Arizona Cardinals. But still, what a great way to start the season, and I can't wait. And I've got a few plays I'm really hyped about.
13: I love it. Yeah, football was back in our lives. It was beautiful. And you know you missed it when you can lose on a beat like that from the five-yard line with like 2 seconds to go and still say it was a great game. You know you missed football when that's your perspective. Well, let's get into some teams you're buying in on this year. And I like where your head's at here. You seem to be pretty bullish on the Los Angeles Chargers. Mike McDaniel in his OC, another year with Harbaugh, with Herbert under his tutelage. How do you want to play the Chargers as far as their win total is concerned?
14: I know they have a really tough schedule after the first two games where they host the Cardinals and Raiders and should be off to a 2-0 start. I know they have some rest disadvantages in the second half of the season. And I know that Gil Alexander, your colleague, has come out and taken a strong stand going under 10.5 wins. I played them over 9.5 wins at minus 130. You can shop around. I absolutely love it. I mean, when you talk about Jim Harbaugh, 11 wins and 11 wins in two seasons there. His previous 4 years in the NFL, 11 or more, three times. And then you have what an upgrade at OC with Mike McDaniel coming in for Greg Roman. But I just have to talk about the offensive line because everybody was focused on missing the two tackles, Alt and Slater. And this, yes, that was huge. And those guys are healthy and those guys are back. But how about at center, Bradley Bozeman? You had the worst starting center in the NFL. He retired at the end of the year. He graded out number 40 out of 40 in PFF. You bring in Tyler Biadasz above average at center. You give him $20 million guaranteed. So, I mean, it's going to be night and day for Justin Herbert with the new coordinator, with a good offensive line, with the healthy Omarion Hampton. And then you draft Mezzador out of Miami, 12.5 sacks to bolster that defense. Yes, they have to replace Jesse Minter. But I love this team, not just to win 10 games, but to win the AFC West, potentially win the AFC, and maybe win it all at 17-1.
13: Well, let's go division. Right now, the Chiefs, plus 160 is your favorite. Questions about Mahomes coming off the injury. Chargers are plus 190, second shot. Denver, plus 225. Bo Nix, also off an injury. Then the Raiders at 20-1. Who scares you the most in this division? I think it's probably the Chiefs, but who scares you the most?
14: I actually think it's the Broncos who scare me a little bit more. But, I mean, an absolutely loaded division where three teams can legitimately go to the Super Bowl. And I wouldn't be shocked if any of them did do that. But two of them are coming off very serious injuries. And, yes, they're back. But will they be the exact same player they were when they were healthy? The Broncos, you know, the way how sturdy they are with the O-line, with their defense, worries me a little bit more than the Chiefs, who I think are just so thin at receiver and at receiving targets. Yes, Kenneth Walker is a massive upgrade in the backfield, but I don't like their receiving core. Travis Kelce is old, and I don't like their O-line as nearly as much as Denver's. So I'd say I'm more worried about the Broncos.
13: Larry Hartstein is our guest, CBS Sportsline senior analyst at Larry Hartstein. You can find him over on X. Well, let's talk about winning the AFC because right now you go deep down the board. They're the fifth shot in the market. Ravens the favorite, plus 470. The Bills, plus 510. Patriots, plus 760. Chiefs, plus 770. How's the season play out for them to be the AFC champion?
14: Well, it will definitely help for them to win the division. I don't think this is a team that needs the number one seed to go all the way. But all those teams you mentioned are very capable. And the Texans scare me with their elite defense. And the Patriots are setting up, you know, with A.J. Brown to be back right in the mix. I think the Bills do take a small step back with Joe Brady as the new head coach. And they have a murderous stretch to start the season. But I just don't see any reason why the Chargers should not put up 30 points a game. You know, with this offensive line like I talked about, Ladd McConkey, Quentin Johnston, you bring in Keaton Mitchell, who's averaged over 6 yards a carry in his career. He looks like the explosive guy he was with the Ravens. You bring in another receiver Brandon Thompson, who runs 4.240, and you give all that speed to Mike McDaniel, I think.

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8: Yeah, buddy, it's Cashing Out. I'm Dustin Sweetelson, broadcasting as always from the Circus Sportsbook in downtown Las Vegas. It is August, which means college football is here. It is the month that college football begins. Week zero is going to be here before you know it. We got to get our futures in order. We got to figure out what teams we're identifying early that we're on, teams that we're fading as we get set for the early weeks of the college football season. And I've been following this guy for a little bit on social, and he does an awesome job. I'm so pumped he's joining us here on our first show back in our old time slot. Zach Bigelow is going to join us now. College football handicapper. You can find him at Coach Biggs, CFB on X. His information is tremendous. He loves a lot of teams. He's fading a lot of teams. He's got Heisman bets, week zero, week one plays. But first, Zach, welcome to the program. Thanks for doing this, buddy. Introduce yourself. Tell us your background, because I know you were a college football player, got into coaching at a couple programs, then you became a bettor, and you've been doing that for a few years. What's the story? How'd you get into this racket?
9: Well, Dustin, I appreciate it, brother. It is August, which means we are getting closer to the greatest sport in all the land, and we get to watch college football soon. Surviving the heat of July, now we're getting to get into training camp and beat reports and really get closer. So excited to be here. Yeah, I was a college football player. Then I was blessed to be on a couple college football staff, spent 6 years in Division I, and walked out of college football. Now I can gamble, right? And, oh, I've been in Division I football. I'm gonna crush this. Nope, I got my teeth kicked in just like any other average Joe, betting like a square. So I was lucky to meet a friend of yours, Tyler Shoemaker, fall in love with the process with him and TSI, found modeling, found out becoming sharper about things, and now I've been a profitable bettor the last couple of years and taking the tools that I use out into the public to help everybody else be sharper and get to the counter with a couple more winning bets.
8: I love that. So you went to Northern Colorado, played there. You coach there, Tulsa, Oregon State, a bunch of other stops, rocking the Beaver gear still. You gotta love when you get the free coaching gear and you don't have to give that back at the end. You can keep wearing it. Let's talk teams this year. Week one, Houston. It does appear they have an interesting matchup for you there, and you are high on Willie Fritz's squad this year. Talk to me about the Cougars, because I got to tell you, I'm a Willie Fritz stan. He's a guy that, going back to Tulane, I love betting on. And what do you want to do with them big picture and in week one?
9: So if I could get on one soapbox about handicapping college football, it would be this: the staff, the system. If you're thinking about coaches like you do players in Madden, where like the best quarterback's probably rated a 99 and the worst quarterback's probably rated like a 72. In my mind, the best college football coach every year is a 99, but the worst coach is a 6. Like, the range is that large, and so that's where you can really create your edge. So when I look at my modeling tools, I'm also modeling rosters, but coaches. And yeah, same as you, I love Willie Fritz and his entire staff. And if you look, there's very few teams that are returning offensive coordinator, defensive coordinator, and a quarterback, let alone a former five-star in Connor Wegman. So I'm very high on Houston. Took them over at 7.5. You can find a juice number out there at like -165, but I also took them at the plus money at +8.5. They won 10 games last year, if you count their bowl game. I really like what they bring back. They should have an incredible offensive line. And yeah, I'm really flipping it from the polo I'm wearing. One of my favorite plays in week one was Houston, -18.5. They're hosting Oregon State. Oregon State gave them trouble last year, so they shouldn't overlook that game. Oregon State just have so much turnover with a brand new staff. That number's moved to 20.5 in a lot of spots, but you still can give a 19.5, and I would recommend that. That's one of my favorite plays.
8: Yeah, I love that. And I love their run game now with Wegman, Mekhi Hughes. I know they have a freshman quarterback that they love. A team that you're lower on was a team that I thought when I started doing my prep I was going to be high on this year, and I just couldn't get there, and that's the Clemson Tigers. Transfer portal, Dabo doesn't love it. He's going to run it back with a lot of the same guys. He actually did dip into the portal a little bit. Their win total is 7.5. How did you play them big picture for the season?
9: Well, it breaks my heart, right, because we want to root for Dabo and all of his silly sayings, and he leads with his faith on his sleeve, and he runs down the hill every time. But, yeah, I mean, this is a team that last year, one of the free tools I put out on my X account is my roster depth and value chart, so you can actually look at how I value a roster compared to other teams and compared to last year. Last year, I had them ranked as going into the year with the third best roster. Fall back this year, I have it 38th. Just like you said, this is a program that has historically not leaned on the portal because they just return everybody. Not this year, right? They had 9 draft picks that walked out of the door. And I like him at linebacker. I like him at wide receiver. But who's throwing it to him? And I do come from his coaching tree, but they bring back Chad Morris as the offensive coordinator. 5 years without calling the plays. I don't know if he gets the offense going, especially because all 5 offensive line starters gone. 0 picked up in the portal. I know Dabo wants to go and develop those guys, but they weren't very good last year. So if these are the guys that were backing them up and we didn't bring in anything new from the portal, Chad Morris loves to get the run game going. You don't have a quarterback that you count on. I don't see it. So I'm under this year. I know everybody wanted to play the 12.5, 11.5, and the 10.5 week one versus LSU. But I watched it steam down to 9.5, and I wouldn't play it now. I just couldn't get there. There's not enough for me to get excited about.
8: Yeah, I was bummed out today. You know, I sat there for the last few weeks going, I'm gonna bet +10.5 on Clemson against LSU week one. I saw this morning it was 9.5. So you know what? I'm gonna sit that one out for now. Zach Bigelow is our guest.
9: Yeah, I have to.
8: Former college football coach, college football handicapper. Follow his awesome work, Coach Biggs CFB on X. Well, you mentioned one Morris. Let's go to another Morris. Eric Morris takes over at Oklahoma State. He brings his, as Dion would say, his Louis with him. and his quarterback, Drew Mestemaker. I like Mestemaker as a Heisman guy, as a long shot around 72, 80 to 1, somewhere in that spot. What do you want to do with the Pokes, though? I believe the win total is 5.5 this year.
9: I'm going over, and I don't know if

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7: Yeah, buddy, back after it on Cashing Out. I'm Dustin Sweetelson. Thanks for hanging out with us. We are back better than ever. 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Mick Chalala, hour number one, breaking down the Monday baseball card. Bobby Stanley at the beginning of this hour with his thoughts on everything NFL awards. And we're going to stay with the NFL with our next guest. He's Larry Hartstein. You know him. CBS Sportsline senior analyst at Larry Hartstein on X. And he joins us on the Progressive Guest Line. Larry, great to see you, man. I know football is right around the corner when we start talking. Just this offseason was a little bit different with the World Cup. Where are you with all of your prep for things? Because I got to tell you, I'm way behind with college football and the NFL. I probably only have about 20 to 23 teams college-wise in the NFL. I have not gone as deep in the bets as I normally have at this point. How do you feel about where you're at with the NFL?
8: It's just a great time to be alive, Dustin. When you get football back and you get a Hall of Fame game that was entertaining 33-30, I was on the wrong side. I started my season off with a loss on the last play of the game where everyone in the stadium knew that Haynes King was going to run the ball except for the Arizona Cardinals. But still, what a great way to start the season, and I can't wait. And I've got a few plays I'm really hyped about.
7: I love it. Yeah, football was back in our lives. It was beautiful. And you know you missed it when you can lose on a beat like that from the five-yard line with like 2 seconds to go and still say it was a great game. You know you missed football when that's your perspective. Well, let's get into some teams you're buying in on this year. And I like where your head's at here. You seem to be pretty bullish on the Los Angeles Chargers. Mike McDaniel in his OC, another year with Harbaugh, with Herbert under his tutelage. How do you want to play the Chargers as far as their win total is concerned?
8: I know they have a really tough schedule after the first two games where they host the Cardinals and Raiders.

0: based on the situation a year ago with Ashton Jeanty, because it's kind of identical. Bad football team's going to be losing late. You're abandoning the run if you're playing from behind, and that's what we all anticipate from the Cardinals this season. We already talked about Mendoza, why he's not bettable. You want to bet Carnell Tate? I don't hate it, 5.5 to 1. It's probably not as long as I'd like. Jordan Tyson, absolutely. I understand the case to be made. This is a guy who does a lot of acrobatic stuff. I don't know if he's the consistent performer. And I have questions about how good Tyler Shuck actually is, because if you go back and look at the teams that Tyler Shuck performed against down the stretch a year ago that everyone is hyping them up as a team to win that division, they weren't good football teams. Jadarian Price, he's still going to split carries in Seattle. He's 6.5 to 1. Mekhi Lemon at 11 to 1. That is a guy who jumps out to me. Now, he's hurt right now in camp. Need him to get healthy. Can't get off to a slow start and miss games. But Mekhi Lemon in that power slot role, where they could feed him the ball often, he breaks a ton of tackles, he makes sense to me at 11 to 1. Carson Beck at 22 to 1. I'd wait because he's not going to start right away, and that number will probably get a lot longer when he's deemed the number two or number three quarterback. Stripling, look, he's 22 to 1. I understand wanting the situation. I don't love the number on him, but could he win this award? Absolutely, because of his speed. But again, buyer beware when you start leaving that first round. I just said 11 of the last 16 were selected in the top 12. 8 of 16 were top 5 picks. 50% in the top part of the draft, top 5 picks. You got to be careful here. Kenyon Sadiq is a guy I want no part of with the Jets. I think he's blocked there because I think Mason Taylor's good. I don't really understand why they took him. So to me, when I'm betting into this award, the number one guy who jumps out to me is Mekhi Lemon. I trust Sirianni. I trust that offense to get him involved here, to give them some balance, to take attention away from Devontae Smith. And they have Wicks on the other side. I think that middle of the field, because Hurts isn't an accurate thrower of the football, I'd rather have a guy, Mekhi Lemon, the pedigree he has, going back to USC, first rounder here, that is the guy that jumps out to me. If you want to bet deeper down the board again, buyer beware. They absolutely can do it, but a lot of these guys at these skill spots, they're more of the early picks. They're more of the guys going early in the first round than they are in the middle, bottom, or even the second, third round here as we get set for the NFL season. If you're going to go running back, you better love the running back because it's been a while. Barkley in 18, the last time a running back won the award. If I'm betting a running back, Jonah Coleman, 60 to 1. That's the guy who I think could get a lot of looks in Denver. J.K. Dobbins off an injury. And R.J. Harvey, way more of a passing back than he is between the tackles runner. That's where we stand with Offensive Rookie of the Year. We're going to go back to college football. Our next guest, higher on the than the market, lower than the market on a few teams. We'll look at win totals next on Cashing Out.
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7: Yeah, buddy, it's Cashing Out. I'm Dustin Sweetelson, broadcasting, as always, from the Circus Sportsbook in downtown Las Vegas. It is August, which means college football is here. It is the month that college football begins. Week zero is going to be here before you know it. We got to get our futures in order. We got to figure out what teams we're identifying early that we're on, teams that we're fading as we get set for the early weeks of the college football season. And I've been following this guy for a little bit on social, and he does an awesome job. I'm so pumped he's joining us here on our first show back in our old time slot. Zach Bigelow is going to join us now. College football handicapper. You can find him at Coach Biggs, CFB on X. His information is tremendous. He loves a lot of teams. He's fading a lot of teams. He's got Heisman bets, week zero, week one plays. But first, Zach, welcome to the program. Thanks for doing this, buddy. Introduce yourself. Tell us your background, because I know you were a college football player, got into coaching at a couple programs, then you became a bettor, and you've been doing that for a few years. What's the story? How'd you get into this racket?
8: Well, Dustin, I appreciate it, brother. It is August, which means we are getting closer to the greatest sport in all the land, and we get to watch college football soon. Surviving the heat of July, now we're getting to get into training camp and beat reports and really get closer. So excited to be here. Yeah, I was a college football player. Then I was blessed to be on a couple college football staff, spent 6 years in Division I, and walked out of college football. Now I can gamble, right? And, oh, I've been in Division I football. I'm gonna crush this. Nope, I got my teeth kicked in just like any other average Joe, betting like a square. So I was lucky to meet a friend of yours, Tyler Shoemaker, fall in love with the process with him and TSI, found modeling, found out becoming sharper about things, and now I've been a profitable bettor the last couple of years and taking the tools that I use out into the public to help everybody else be sharper and get to the counter with a couple more winning bets.
7: I love that. So you went to Northern Colorado, played there. You coached there, Tulsa, Oregon State, a bunch of other stops, rocking the Beaver gear still. You got to love when you get the free coaching gear and you don't have to give that back at the end. You can keep wearing it. Let's talk teams this year. Week one, Houston. It does appear they have an interesting matchup for you there, and you are high on Willie Fritz's squad this year. Talk to me about the Cougars, because I got to tell you, I'm a Willie Fritz stan. He's a guy that, going back to Tulane, I love betting on. And what do you want to do with them big picture and in week one?
8: So if I could get on one soapbox about handicapping college football, it would be this: the staff, the system. If you're thinking about coaches like you do players in Madden, where like the best quarterback's probably rated a 99 and the worst quarterback's probably rated like a 72. In my mind, the best college football coach every year is a 99, but the worst coach is a 6. Like the range is that large, and so that's where you can really create your edge. So when I look at my modeling tools, I'm also modeling rosters, but coaches. And yeah, same as you, I love Willie Fritz and his entire staff. And if you look, there's very few teams that are returning offensive coordinator, defensive coordinator, and a quarterback, let alone a former five-star in Connor Wegman. So I'm very high on Houston. Took them over at 7.5. You can find a juice number out there at like minus 165, but I also took them at the plus money at plus 8.5. They won 10 games last year. If you count their bowl game, I really like what they bring back. They should have an incredible offensive line. And yeah, I'm really flipping it from the polo I'm wearing. One of my favorite plays in week one was Houston, -18.5. They're hosting Oregon State. Oregon State gave them trouble last year, so they shouldn't overlook that game. Oregon State just have so much turnover with a brand new staff. That number's moved to 20.5 in a lot of spots, but you still can give a 19.5. And I would recommend that. That's one of my favorite plays.
7: Yeah, I love that. And I love their run game now with Wegman, Mekhi Hughes. I know they have a freshman quarterback that they love. A team that you're lower on was a team that I thought when I started doing my prep I was going to be high on this year, and I just couldn't get there. And that's the Clemson Tigers. Transfer portal, Dabo doesn't love it. He's going to run it back with a lot of the same guys. He actually did dip into the portal a little bit. Their win total is 7.5. How did you play them big picture for the season?
8: Well, it breaks my heart, right, because we want to root for Dabo and all the silly sayings, and he leads with his faith on his sleeve, and he runs down the hill every time. But, yeah, I mean, this is a team that last year, one of the free tools I put out on my X account is my roster depth and value chart, so you can actually look at how I value a roster compared to other teams and compared to last year. Last year, I had them ranked as going into the year with the third best roster. Fall back this year, I have it 38th. Just like you said, this is a program that has historically not leaned on the portal because they just return everybody. Not this year, right? They had 9 draft picks that walked out of the door. And I like him at linebacker. I like him at wide receiver. But who's throwing it to him? And I do come from his coaching tree, but they bring back Chad Morris as the offensive coordinator. 5 years without calling the plays. I don't know if he gets the offense going, especially because all 5 offensive line starters gone. 0 picked up in the portal. I know Dabo wants to go and develop those guys, but they weren't very good last year. So if these are the guys that were backing them up and we didn't bring in anything new from the portal, Chad Morris loves to get the run game going. You don't have a quarterback that you count on. I don't see it. So I'm under this year. I know everybody wanted to play the 12.5, 11.5, and the 10.5 week one versus LSU. But I watched it steam down to 9.5, and I wouldn't play it now. I just couldn't get there. There's not enough for me to get excited about.
7: Yeah, I was bummed out today. You know, I sat there for the last few weeks going, I'm gonna bet +10.5 on Clemson against LSU week one. I saw this morning it was 9.5. So you know what? I'm gonna sit that one out for now. Zach Bigelow is our guest.
8: Yeah, I have to.
7: Former college football coach, college football handicapper. Follow his awesome work, Coach Biggs CFB on X. Well, you mentioned one Morris. Let's go to another Morris. Eric Morris takes over at Oklahoma State. He brings his, as Dion would say, his Louie with him, and his quarterback, Drew Mestemaker. I like Mestemaker as a Heisman guy, as a long shot around 72, 80 to 1, somewhere in that spot. What do you want to do with the Pokes, though? I believe the win total is 5.5 this year.
8: I'm going over, and I don't know if you will find a bigger Drew Mestemaker fan than me out there. And here's my biggest thing. So Christmas, I brought my brother-in-law a 20-to-1 parlay to try to get him to gamble on sports more. Hammond, I know you're watching this. Shout out to you. What was our last leg of that? It was the under in the North Texas bowl game because they were rolling out a quarterback, a freshman named Drew Mestemaker, who did not start a football game in high school. How is that going to go over? Now, it did go under. It was a sweat of a lifetime. I hooked my brother-in-law. But I think that's the thing people aren't talking enough about Drew Mestemaker. The stats are all there. Last year's last year. I know how they did against top-tier competition. But quarterback is the one position that it's the 10,000 hours mastery rule absolutely applied. This is one guy who really has 1 year of starting under his belt in the last 5 years. I don't think we know what the ceiling is. We know that Eric Morris and Sean Brophy are the quarterback whisperers with what they've done the last couple of years, the quarterbacks they had, including Cam Ward. I just think they brought back too much talent. I think people will point to the defense and say, well, we'll look at what the defense did at North Texas last year. Those struggles are mostly at the D-line. I trust the defensive coordinator. He ranks really high on my model. and the North Texas transfers didn't come at the D-line. They really upgraded there. So, yeah, they're going bowling this year. 11.

0: Minus 11.5, again, betting against a school I coached at. I loved Oklahoma State, minus 11.5, week one versus Tulsa. Most places, that's moved to 14.5, but you still can find a minus 12.5 Oklahoma State out there. I like Tulsa. They bring back a lot. I know what they're excited about at the G6 level. Not in this game. Oklahoma State rolls.
1: Oh, I love it. I'm very – and you know what? If the defense stinks, Mestemaker to win the Heisman makes even more sense because the numbers could just be stupid for them. Let's go with another team that you're lower on than the market. Talk to me about Wisconsin. Win total 6.5 right now in the market. There's a lot of people high on them because the schedule gets easier, and I actually like the moves they made, but I don't know if they get to 7 wins still.
0: Yeah, this is one of those things where I know everybody gets excited because when they're looking at win totals, they go, okay, who got the best draw schedule-wise, right, from the conference gods? And Wisconsin definitely got that, and Luke Fickell, Christmas came early when he got this schedule. So I know the schedule lines up, but close maketh the man, systems maketh the quarterback. I've made a lot of money betting on Colton Joseph the last couple of years at ODU, and I know there's a lot to be excited about at Wisconsin, but not when Jeff Grimes is your offensive coordinator. My model absolutely hates him, and if we're like, are we sure, Zach? Can he do it? Wisconsin just hasn't had a quarterback lately. Yeah, he had Daniels at Kansas when he was the offensive coordinator there. What was Daniels' worst year at Kansas? Oh, it was when Jeff Grimes was running the offense. And I know everyone wants to get excited about Colton Joseph, but he covered the number versus Indiana. Guys, he was awful throwing the ball that game. He had 2 long runs for touchdowns. Go back and watch them. It's zone read. And he just pulls it, and there's no one left, and then he runs a straight line. He's not juking. He's not breaking tackles. Everybody's going to know that now when they line up against Wisconsin. Luke Fickell, your time here is done. Jeff Grimes, terrible offensive coordinator. Colton Joseph, I wish you the best with somebody else in the future. But, yeah, we're going under.
1: Yeah, it just feels like one of those teams. I'm going to want to back them as a dog throughout the year, but I'm not looking to sweat them out all season long. Zach, that was a perfect debut, man. Let's do this again next week because you got so many more teams that you're high on, low on. We didn't even get into some of the specific week zero, week one plays. Everyone check out all of his work at Coach Big CFB on X. All the information's there. Zach Bigelow, college football handicapper. Appreciate the time, buddy. That was awesome.
0: Yeah, Dustin, I really appreciate it, man. I'll give you one more for the road.
1: Yeah, let's go.
0: Because it's my favorite one on the board last night. Over 5.5. This team won 9 games last year. Now with the transfer portal, year one is typically a year zero. You need that second year to elevate. Give me Wake Forest. Coach Dicker comes in, takes them over. They're going bowling again. Not a doubt in my mind.
1: I love it. That was a competitive team a year ago. They had a lot of fight. Zach Bigelow at Coach Big CFB on X. All right, we attack the Major League Baseball card for Monday. Which dog jumps out the most? Find out who's barking next on Cashing Out.
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1: Hey, hey, hey, look at that. We are back better than ever. It is Cashing Out. I'm Dustin Sweetelson. I am so fired up to be back with you all. Thank you for hanging out with us, however you may be tuning in. Sirius XM Channel 158, YouTube TV, VSiN Watch app, radio affiliates across the United States. God bless America. Why don't you do this? Tweet me, at Dustin Sweetelson, at VSiN Live. How do you tune in? I'm always curious about this. Whenever I meet people, and I've met a lot of cool people this week for Bet Bash. Shout out to Chris Hartman, by the way, in St. Louis, who every year comes out here and delivers me, this is going to sound very odd, meat sticks from some butcher shop, some cured meats that are just out of this world. I just chomp on them all day long. They are just unreal. I mean, I give the place a plug, but I don't remember the name. But Hartman comes out every single year and delivers them to me, and they're just freaking tremendous. But whenever I meet people here at Circa when they're walking around, I was like, how do you tune in? I just always want to know. And it's always like even across the board. Like the first guy will say VSiN Watch app. The next one will say YouTube TV. The next one will say Sirius XM. The next one will just say radio or iHeart or TuneIn. Whatever it is, there's so many ways to watch and listen. I'm curious how you do so. So tweet me at Dustin Sweetelson, at VSiN Live. Just kind of my own survey I'm doing here. There's no really point to it. I have weird things. Like when I worked on Sirius XM on Mad Dog Sports Radio, Christopher Mad Dog Russo was always fascinated with other people's travel schedules. Not necessarily like the mayhem we see where losers on the internet just complain about airlines messing up their travel as if that makes them somehow special than anyone else. Guess what? It happens to everyone. Deal with it. Move on with your life. I don't know what you're thinking tweeting that out publicly. But he'd always be like, you fly L.A. to Atlanta. That's what, about a three-hour, 40-minute flight? And you do this, you do that. The connection's here sometimes. This is around this time of day. Like, he knew all the patterns of every single travel flight from all the major airports in America. So that's my thing. That's my little my little thing kicking in where I'm just like, I want to know how you tune in with that. I do want to mention this. Wyndham Championship has come and gone. Michael Brennan, your winner. You could have had Michael Brennan at 50-1. A 63 and a 64 over the weekend. He wins the event by three shots, second win in his 29th start, third straight PGA Tour winner to be 24 years old or younger, With that, he will be in the Masters next year, and he advances into the postseason for the PGA Tour because this was the final event of the regular season. Top 70 in the standings advanced to the postseason in the PGA Tour. Michael Brennan winds up being your winner there. You could have had 50-1 if you saw that one coming. And if you did have that one coming, I want you to know my DMs are open for your next great golf winner that you have coming up, especially if it's a long shot like that. Let's see if we can.

0: Even with the injuries, I stand by that one, and I love him to be in the mix. In fact, I'd say the injuries give him a stronger case. The other guy that I love is Joe Burrow. Joe Burrow is around 9-1 in the market. Ja'Marr Chase and Joe Burrow go way back. And Ja'Marr Chase went on NFL Network earlier today and said he sees a different side of Joe Burrow this season.
1: I like it when Joe's pissed. I'm not going to lie. I like it when he's like that. I like the fire that he has. You know what I'm saying? He don't always bring it out. He maybe did it once or twice since camp started, but I like it, man. Honestly, I love the fire when he has it. I love it.
2: We don't always see that. Do you got this pressure? Like, what's mean Joe or what's piss Joe sound like to you?
1: I want to say his demeanor is just more aggressive.
2: Mm.
1: His face is more aggressive. The way he talks is more aggressive. And he got, like, a little mean mug on his face a little bit. So I kind of like when he's like that.
2: He do it to you, too, or just
1: he did it to me before. I don't mind it, though, man. I'm not going to lie. I don't mind it. That's hard coaching. That's critical coaching. He's holding me accountable.
2: Mm-hmm.
1: I appreciate that. I would do the same to him.
0: It's a critical juncture. It's a critical season for Joe Burrow and the Cincinnati Bengals. I and this team, with them having the only coach returning in their division, they have all the weapons on offense. They made major investments on defense. I like this team to win the AFC. That's a dangerous proposition because keeping Joe Burrow healthy has been something this organization has been unable to do. Some of that on Burrow, some of that on the coaching, some of that on just bad luck. Can the luck run in their favor this year? If it can, not only do I think that this team can be there and playing in Los Angeles for the Super Bowl, but more importantly, Burrow can be the MVP. The numbers will be gaudy. They will be electric because if you look at the schedule, they open up with some of the worst pass defenses from a year ago. They face one top five pass defense from last year, three top ten, and one of them is Cleveland that doesn't have Myles Garrett anymore. They faced last year's 31st, 30th, 29th, 28th, and 27th pass defenses. Joe Burrow has a chance to put up monster numbers. I love him. You tell me, too high, all right. 9-1 for MVP. 20 leagues, one mission, just win bets, baby. 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
4: Yeah, buddy, back after it on Cashing Out. I'm Dustin Sweetelson. Thanks for hanging out with us. We are back better than ever. 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Mick Chalala, hour number one, breaking down the Monday baseball card. Bobby Stanley at the beginning of this hour with his thoughts on everything NFL awards. And we're going to stay with the NFL with our next guest. He's Larry Hartstein. You know him. CBS Sportsline senior analyst at Larry Hartstein on X. And he joins us on the Progressive Guest Line. Larry, great to see you, man. I know football is right around the corner when we start talking. Just this offseason was a little bit different with the World Cup. Where are you with all of your prep for things? Because I got to tell you, I'm way behind with college football and the NFL. I probably only have about 20 to 23 teams college-wise in the NFL. I have not gone as deep in the bets as I normally have at this point. How do you feel about where you're at with the NFL?
5: It's just a great time to be alive, Dustin. When you get football back and you get a Hall of Fame game that was entertaining 33-30, I was on the wrong side. I started my season off with a loss on the last play of the game where everyone in the stadium knew that Haynes King was going to run the ball except for the Arizona Cardinals. But still, what a great way to start the season, and I can't wait. And I've got a few plays I'm really hyped about.
4: I love it. Yeah, football was back in our lives. It was beautiful. And you know you missed it when you can lose on a beat like that from the five-yard line with like 2 seconds to go and still say it was a great game. You know you missed football when that's your perspective. Well, let's get into some teams you're buying in on this year. And I like where your head's at here. You seem to be pretty bullish on the Los Angeles Chargers. Mike McDaniel in his OC, another year with Harbaugh, with Herbert under his tutelage. How do you want to play the Chargers as far as their win total is concerned?
5: I know they have a really tough schedule after the first two games where they host the Cardinals and Raiders and should be off to a 2-0 start. I know they have some rest disadvantages in the second half of the season, and I know that Gil Alexander, your colleague, has come out and taken a strong stand going under 10.5 wins. I played them over 9.5 wins at -130. You can shop around. I absolutely love it. I mean, when you talk about Jim Harbaugh, 11 wins and 11 wins in two seasons there. His previous 4 years in the NFL, 11 or more, three times. And then you have what an upgrade at OC with Mike McDaniel coming in for Greg Roman. But I just have to talk about the offensive line because everybody was focused on missing the two tackles, Ault and Slater. And this, yes, that was huge. And those guys are healthy and those guys are back. But how about at center, Bradley Bozeman? You had the worst starting center in the NFL. He retired at the end of the year. He graded out number 40 out of 40 in PFF. You bring in Tyler Biadasz above average at center. You give him $20 million guaranteed. So, I mean, it's going to be night and day for Justin Herbert with the new coordinator, with a good offensive line, with the healthy Omarion Hampton, and then you draft Mezzador out of Miami, 12.5 sacks to bolster that defense. Yes, they have to replace Jesse Minter, But I love this team not just to win 10 games, but to win the AFC West, potentially win the AFC, and maybe win it all at 17-1.
4: Well, let's go division. Right now, the Chiefs, plus 160 is your favorite. Questions about Mahomes coming off the injury. Chargers are plus 190, second shot. Denver, plus 225. Bo Nix, also off an injury. Then the Raiders at 20-1. Who scares you the most in this division? I think it's probably the Chiefs, but who scares you the most?
5: I actually think it's the Broncos who scare me a little bit more. But, I mean, an absolutely loaded division where three teams can legitimately go to the Super Bowl. And I wouldn't be shocked if any of them did do that. But two of them are coming off very serious injuries. And, yes, they're back. But will they be the exact same player they were when they were healthy? I just – the Broncos, you know, the way how sturdy they are with the O-line, with their defense, worries me a little bit more than the Chiefs, who I think are just so thin at receiver and at receiving targets. Yes, Kenneth Walker is a massive upgrade in the backfield, but I don't like their receiving core. Travis Kelce is old, and I don't like their O-line as nearly as much as Denver's. So I'd say I'm more worried about the Broncos.
4: Larry Hartstein is our guest, CBS Sportsline senior analyst at Larry Hartstein. You can find him over on X. Well, let's talk about winning the AFC, because right now you go deep down the board. They're the fifth shot in the market. Ravens the favorite, plus 470. The Bills, plus 510. Patriots, plus 760. Chiefs, plus 770. How's the season play out for them to be the AFC champion?
5: Well, it will definitely help for them to win the division. I don't think this is a team that needs the number one seed to go all the way. But all those teams you mentioned are very capable. And the Texans scare me with their elite defense. And the Patriots are setting up, you know, with A.J. Brown to be back right in the mix. I think the Bills do take a small step back with Joe Brady as the new head coach. And they have a murderous stretch to start the season. But I just don't see any reason why the Chargers should not put up 30 points a game, you know, with this offensive line like I talked about. Ladd McConkey, Quentin Johnston. You bring in Keaton Mitchell, who's averaged over 6 yards a carry in his career. He looks like the explosive guy he was with the Ravens. You bring in another receiver, Brandon Thompson, who runs 4.240, and you give all that speed to Mike McDaniel. I think it's a recipe for success.
4: Now let's talk Ladd McConkey. I was surprised to look at how much of a down year he had last year. Only 789 yards, 6 touchdowns, playing 16 games. You want to go over on his season-long prop of 899.5 yards. That number even feels low coming off a down year. Talk to me about it.
5: Yeah, and you can even find that a little bit lower if you shop around. He's 24 years old. But 34-year-old Keenan Allen got 122 targets, and Ladd McConkey only got 106. I mean, that is a failure on Greg Roman and on that offensive line, which didn't give Justin Herbert any time. So now Keenan Allen is gone. There's no indication that he's going to come back to the Chargers. They're not bringing anyone else in. This is Ladd McConkey getting some quick timing throws with the yak that Mike McDaniel specializes in. And he had 1149 as a rookie. I will not be shocked if he goes over 1,200, maybe even over 13.
4: Let's talk Chicago Bears, because they're a conundrum for me, Larry. I love Caleb Williams. I love Ben Johnson. The schedule is brutal. And if I'm being fair, they didn't address one of their biggest needs, which was finding another edge rusher there on the defense. You want to go under 9.5 wins. I just can't do it because I love them, but I understand why you're going under. Talk to me about the process.
5: Yeah, how can you not be in love with Ben Johnson and Caleb Williams and what they did? 7 wins when they trailed in the last 2 minutes. But that type of thing usually doesn't duplicate. I'll tell you the thing that absolutely won't duplicate. 33 takeaways, 23 interceptions, and they only turned it over 11 times. So all the luck that goes into turnovers went their way. Plus 22 is one of the more historic turnover margins. That is not going to repeat. And like you talked about, Montez Sweat is the pass rush, basically. And after that, there's not a lot of pass rush. There's not a lot of ways to cover up the defensive holds unless you're getting 23 interceptions. So a brutal division where all four teams have a legitimate chance to win the division, the seventh toughest schedule based on opponent win totals, like you mentioned. So I just see the Bears regressing. You know, maybe they win 9-8 would actually be a good season, in my view, coming off that 11-6 that had a lot of luck.
4: Yeah, and a lot of those fourth quarter comebacks, they just weren't fourth quarter comebacks. There were some miracles in the final waning moments of those games. Larry Hartstein is our guest, senior analyst, CBS Sportsline, at Larry Hartstein on X. Before I let you go, just want to get your general thoughts on this. The Rams are 5.5-1 to win the Super Bowl. If you look at our VSiN NFL betting guide, which you listen to the show enough, you know I love the Rams. You know I love McVay. I love Stafford. I'm very having a tough time making a case against them. If you were going to bet someone not named the Rams to win the Super Bowl, who's like the number one team you're looking at right now?
5: It would be the Seattle Seahawks because, you know, that defense, if you look at the names on that roster, there was nothing fluky about what they did last year in the Super Bowl and on that playoff run, according to Aaron Schatz and DVOA, the third best Super Bowl champion out of 60. And yes, you lose Kenneth Walker, but all the reports on Jadarian Price are very, very positive. I mean, you know, he didn't get the ball a lot because of who he was behind at Notre Dame, but he looks like he's very capable to fill in until Zach Charbonnet comes back. And there was just nothing fluky about it. And how often do you get a Super Bowl champ like this, Dustin, where they don't have the expectation, they don't have the pressure, all the expectation is on their rival who they beat 2 out of 3 times. So I think the Seahawks, 10.5 wins, prices to win it all, there's some value there because that defensive roster, assuming Iman Wari comes back healthy, is just absolutely stacked.
4: He's Larry Hartstein. He does a great job. Check him out, CBS Sportsline, at Larry Hartstein on X. Appreciate the time as always, man. Look forward to chatting throughout the NFL season. Good luck with all the bets.
5: Thanks, Dustin. Anytime.
4: Awesome stuff from Larry there. You want to see his picks? 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Football season, it's almost here. 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Here's how the sharp plays sees it first. 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
4: 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Covered a lot of ground in the NFL. We touched on some futures in college football as well throughout the program. You missed anything, you can always get this show and every Visa show wherever you get your podcasts. Now, at this point in time, we've been running the three-point stance for about a year. I thought, you know what? If we're bringing the show back, I love college football. You love college football. We obviously love betting on it. To me, if you're a true bettor, you bet on the college sports. Everyone can bet NFL. Everyone plays fantasy. But if you really love betting, odds are you like looking for those options in the college ranks because those numbers, at times, you can spot some holes if you're willing to bet them earlier. I'm seeing a lot of guys on social who I respect. They are already betting a ton of week zero, week one, like 2-3 months ago. They're on to all the games of the year. I respect the hustle. We'll take it week by week. We will move along here. And I want to begin with the Illinois Fighting Illini as the first story in the campus crawl because I saw this quote from Brett Bielema making the rounds, and he was talking about how they had a good foundation at quarterback, and I should dial it back. Campus crawl is going to be our three-point stance for college. That's what I was getting at there. Brett Bielema, quote, we have a good foundation at quarterback. And that's because they brought in Caton Hauser from East Carolina. Caton Hauser originally began his career in East Lansing playing for Sparty. And now he comes back to the Big Ten. And he joins a team that loses Luke Altmyer, loses a bunch of pieces and weapons. But I got to tell you this, I think the Brett Bielema at Illinois, it works. It makes sense. The way that he coaches, the way that he builds infrastructurally on the offensive line, that is his bread and butter. And if he can have Caton Hauser, who last year at ECU cut down on the interceptions, improved his accuracy as a passer, he's got a quarterback who can win him some football games this upcoming season. This is what he said, apparently, when he recruited Hauser to come to Illinois. Quote, when I talked to Caton, I was able to talk about a transfer quarterback like Russell Wilson, Tommy DeVito, and Luke Altmyer, and where they're at now, because Bielema coached all three of those at two different places. And he said, I think that was appealing, but I also know Caton Hauser has a totally different skill set than those other three guys. What we have to do is figure out what those skill sets are, build through practice and routine, compliment the players around him, and hopefully good things will happen. Well, Hauser's coming off a season for ECU, different level of play, 3,300 yards, 19 touchdowns, 6 interceptions, takes over an Illinois team where the win total is 7.5. And if you look at this offense, it's a mostly new offensive line. I'm not concerned about that. That's what Bielema does best. Brought in the center, Jake Renfro from Wisconsin, their biggest haul in the portal. Also brought in Colorado State's Christian Martin. Guard Brandon Henderson is their only returning starter there. And while they lost some guys at skill the last two seasons, a lot of upside. FIU's Alex Perry had 840 yards a year ago, 9 touchdowns. Jayshon Platt from FAU, 720 yards for them. They're running back. They returned two of their top guys there who can run the football. And on defense, they're going to throw some wrinkles at people. Because while they lost their DC to Notre Dame, he was replaced by former Montana head coach Bobby Houck. Bobby Houck runs the 3-3-5. And with that, that's going to be something new for teams to prepare for. And I think early in the year, their defense might have an edge because people won't know what their tendencies are. In the portal, they brought in a couple corners. They brought in a couple defensive linemen, a linebacker from Colorado State. But I do think that Illinois is going to be ultra competitive this year. When I look at their schedule, I think it's a win against UAB in week one. I think that they're beating Duke in week two. I'm sorry. I don't really believe Duke's a program that can handle the way they lost Arian Mensah in the offseason. Then it's Southern Illinois. They're probably starting 3-0 with a win total of 7.5. You got to love that. At Ohio State, an obvious loss. Purdue, I think, could be and should be a win. At Michigan State, I'm going to say that's a win. I think that obviously Oregon's a loss, but they can win at Maryland, even though I think Maryland's going to be a tough out. Nebraska might be a little underrated this year. That's a coin flip game to me, and Nebraska's at home. They go to UCLA, which is not going to be easy because I think Bob Chesney will have them turned up. Then it's Iowa and Northwestern. I think there's a team that can win 8 games. I would lean over 7.5 wins on Illinois this year. The Campus Crawl, the debut, the maiden voyage here on Cashing Out as we return to the late nights here on VSiN. Our second story in the crawl, let's go to the VSiN College Football Betting Guide. If you haven't gotten this thing yet, I don't know what you're doing because the information is off the charts. And our data guru, Steve Mackinnon, with some great stuff with his stability rankings. So this really jumped out to me from Steve Mackinnon. So 138 FBS teams, 7 return 17-plus starters. And teams that return 17-plus starters have combined to go 55.7% against the spread the first 4 weeks of the last 5 college football seasons. These are the rankings for the teams with the most stability returning, which is funny seeing this. Arizona State at 18, despite, you know, not having their quarterback, despite not having, you know, Jordan Tyson at wide receiver anymore. Levitt's gone to LSU. Still plenty of stability coming back for Kenny Dillingham's bunch. You also go deeper down here. Some other teams, including Delaware, Florida Atlantic, Georgia, Houston, Louisiana Lafayette, Minnesota, NC State, New Mexico, Notre Dame, Ohio State, Oklahoma, and Texas, rounding out the most stable teams returning to college football, according to Steve Mackinnon, in the VSiN College Football Betting Guide. Back to what he was talking about with week one, if you want to know who these teams are playing, Houston is a 20.5-point favorite against Oregon State. Notre Dame is laying 20.5 against Wisconsin. A&M, 39.5 against Missouri State. USC, week zero, it looks like, minus 38.5 against San Jose State for them. Those are how they begin the season there. I like seeing this with the stability because it's what led me to a couple of my bets for win total overs in the VSiN College Football Betting Guide. I'm on NC State, over 7.5 wins. It's plus money. Dave Doran is boring. I get it. But you know what he does? He consistently wins 8 games for the Wolfpack. They return C.J. Bailey, who is just a stud of a player that probably is better than playing for NC State. I'm surprised he didn't go somewhere else in the portal. But he's there, and that's their benefit. And I think that they'll find ways to replace their skill guys. They return a lot of other key pieces that I like they're over this year, NC State. And the other one is the Houston Cougars. And Willie Fritz is a guy that I've been betting on going back to Tulane. I know he's not sexy. I know he's not like the young up-and-comer. He's an older head coach who's been around the block. But Connor Wegman is back at quarterback. And Wegman was tremendous last year as a dual threat. They also love the freshman they brought in, Keyshawn Henderson. He may be playing, and it may be closer to 50-50 than people anticipate. But more importantly, at running back, Mekhi Hughes was a massive coup in the offseason. Mekhi Hughes was a monster 2 years ago at Tulane. Went to Oregon. Couldn't play. I think they thought they were going to store him and redshirt him and then bring him back next year. In today's portal society, when he can go get paid somewhere else, why would he take that disrespect from a team that probably promised him to play a season ago? He reunites with Fritz down in Houston. I think his ground game is going to be very difficult to defend. I love the Cougars this year with some of the moves they made in the offseason in the portal, most notably Patrick Overmyer. Everyone talked about Tanner Koziel, their tight end last year, is now off to the NFL. Overmeyer coming in from UTSA could have a monster season. So that is the second story in the campus crawl. And then finally, ESPN named 51 freshmen that are poised to make an impact on college football this year. This via Billy Tucker over at ESPN.com. Now, of these guys, these are the five that jumped out to me. One, Vanderbilt. Vanderbilt's going to start a kid named Jared Curtis, most likely. He's in a quarterback battle, but everyone wonders how they're going to replace Diego Pavia. Guys, they got a more talented player in Jared Curtis. He is a five-star. Looking at the comp over at 247 Sports, they compare him to Jay Cutler. He's got a big-time arm, should be able, if he gets the job, maybe not at the beginning, but as the season goes on, put up some really interesting numbers. What does that mean for Vanderbilt win-wise? I don't know if it leads to wins this year, but it means Vanderbilt has staying power. I think that's important to know. Faison Brandon is another quarterback. He takes over for Tennessee, most likely, also in a quarterback battle, but he's super athletic. And if you go back and look, with him being 6'4", 215, can run a little, Josh Heupel's had a lot of success with mobile quarterbacks. Take away Joey Aguilar last year. He didn't want that to happen. That was forced by Nico Iamaleava transferring to UCLA late. But Joe Milton, not as mobile, more of a big arm, was kind of a downer. Hendon Hooker used his legs a little bit more when he was at Tennessee. I wouldn't call him more a runner, though. How about Dylan Gabriel at UCF? He was tremendous. Mackenzie Milton. I trust Josh Heupel to pick quarterbacks. And if he has his choice and even go to the portal to get one, I think it's because he believes in Faison Brandon. That is a name to watch here. Chris Henry Jr., you know the name. Dad played in the league. Rest in peace. Was a monster receiver. Chris Henry Jr. is at Ohio State, where I'm very intrigued to see how he develops because it's been a long lineage of Buckeye receivers just being dominating at the collegiate level, going on to the NFL. Brian Hartline was a big part of that. Brian Hartline was the recruiting guy. He was the wide receiver coach. He became the offensive coordinator. He's now the head coach at USF. And I'm very curious what that means for the development there. And then the other two names worth noting, freshman edge at Maryland, Zion Ealy. He's the second best recruit in the country. He's going to start right away for the Terps. And then Miami offensive tackle Jackson Cantwell. He's going to start at left tackle, I think, as a true freshman. And I think he's going to be able to handle it because Mario Cristobal is elite when it comes to developing offensive linemen. Cashing Out is back. Thanks for hanging out with us all night long. And when we return on the program, we'll tackle the baseball card where I see a dog that seems to be getting steamed already at this hour.
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6: Back at it on Cashing Out, coming at you from the Circa Sportsbook in downtown Las Vegas. Dustin Sweetelson here, you there. Thanks for listening, tuning in, however you may be doing so. Sirius XM Channel 158, YouTube TV, the Visa Watch app, radio affiliates across the United States of God Bless America. Baseball season, it has been betting for your boy in the last couple weeks. Maybe we can rectify things as we turn the page with the return of the show here. Get things going in the right direction. In case you missed any of the action on Sunday, just get updated. The Dodgers have lost 8 of 9. They're averaging 3.125 runs per game their last 8 games, losing one on Sunday, 4-2 to the Diamondbacks, and seemingly their offense has disappeared. You know, I was told about a week ago, right before the trade deadline over the weekend, when they traded for Tarik Skubal, they ruined baseball. Seems to me the Dodgers are not the immortals everyone made them out to be. I understand October and the regular season are two very different things, but they're showing they can get beat. It's like Drago, when Rocky saw blood for the first time, realized he was fighting a human being. If he can bleed, he can knock him down. That's eventually what happened, and honestly, it saved democracy. So shout out to Rocky for getting that done for all of us here. But the Dodgers losing 8 of 9. Worth noting here, they are minus $3 on Monday, taking on the Kansas City Royals. Skubal's second start. God, I don't know what you'd do with that money line, but you can't lay a run and a half with the way the offense is playing and lay 135 juice. I'd like to tell you the way I want to attack this one is going under the 7.5, but, you know, at any point in time, the offense could wake up. Noah Cameron's on the road, young lefty, bigs. I prefer him instead. I think maybe you go team total Kansas City. You go under on that. You anticipate a gem out of Skubal, and look at the Kansas City Royals offense to struggle on the road in a big spot. That is something I'd consider there. Some other scores from Sunday's action worth noting here. Philadelphia gets off the schneid against Toronto. They win 7-6-12. How about Jesus Luzardo? 7 innings, 2 earned, 12 punchouts. Schwarber with 2 home runs. He now ties Yordan Alvarez for the Major League lead with 35. Cam Slitler is back to being your odds-on favorite for the American League Cy Young Award as the Braves beat the Yankees 2-1. Slitler, though, was fantastic. 7 innings, 3 hits, 1 earned, 11 strikeouts. Right now in the betting market, he is ahead of one Dylan Cease. He's minus 125. Cease is even money. You're splitting hairs between those. I think Slitler is going to get it done in the end, but I have had concerns all season long about him and the innings, and more importantly, the pressure on the Yankees to get over the hump to finally win a World Series since the last time they did so, because Brian Cashman and Aaron Boone, they've not connected on one. And if they're going to get to the promise, and Schlittler needs to be 100%, and if you go back and look, even minor leagues, he's a young kid. He's never thrown 200 innings in his life. Very concerned about how they may have to manage him when it matters down the stretch of the season. The A's took 2 of 3 from the Red Sox. So put this into

0: were selected in the top 12. 8 of 16 were top 5 picks. 50% in the top part of the draft, top 5 picks. You got to be careful here. Kenyon Sadiq is a guy I want no part of with the Jets. I think he's blocked there because I think Mason Taylor's good. I don't really understand why they took him. So to me, when I'm betting into this award, the number one guy who jumps out to me is Mekhi Lemon. I trust Sirianni. I trust that offense to get him involved here, to give them some balance, to take attention away from Devontae Smith. And they have Wicks on the other side. I think that middle of the field, because Hurts isn't an accurate thrower of the football, I'd rather have a guy, Mekhi Lemon, the pedigree he has, going back to USC, first rounder here, that is the guy that jumps out to me. If you want to bet deeper down the board again, buyer beware. They absolutely can do it, but a lot of these guys at these skill spots, they're more of the early picks. They're more the guys going early in the first round than they are in the middle, bottom, or even the second, third round here as we get set for the NFL season. If you're going to go running back, you better love the running back. Because it's been a while. Barkley in 18, the last time a running back won the award. If I'm betting a running back, Jonah Coleman, 60-1. That's the guy who I think could get a lot of looks in Denver. J.K. Dobbins off an injury. And R.J. Harvey, way more of a passing back than he is between the tackles runner. That's where we stand with Offensive Rookie of the Year. We're going to go back to college football. Our next guest, higher on the than the market, lower than the market on a few teams. We'll look at win totals next on Cashing Out.
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0: favor this year. If it can, not only do I think that this team can be there and playing in Los Angeles for the Super Bowl, but more importantly, Burrow can be the MVP. The numbers will be gaudy. They will be electric because if you look at the schedule, they open up with some of the worst pass defenses from a year ago. They face one top five pass defense from last year, three top ten, and one of them is Cleveland that doesn't have Myles Garrett anymore. They faced last year's 31st, 30th, 29th, 28th, and 27th pass defenses. Joe Burrow has a chance to put up monster numbers. I love him. You tell me, too high, all right. 9-1 for MVP. 20 leagues, one mission. 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

one's been steamed, this next game here. It's the Mets at the Braves. Christian Scott on the hill against Bryce Elder. Christian Scott opened plus 141 at DraftKings. It's down to plus 129. I think that's the right side here. Elder's minus 156. 8.5 is the total. I think sometimes we get caught up in the season-long data at this point in the year because the thought process would be, well, the numbers would never make more sense. We have as much data as possible here as we're in the home stretch of the regular season. But you know what? I think the runs matter. And the Mets are on a run. New York has been winning games. They just took a series from the Pittsburgh Pirates. They're also 4-1-1 of the over in the last week. I just think that the Mets are playing really good baseball right now, which is so weird considering the moves they made a week ago at the deadline. Scott's a live arm. He saw Atlanta two starts ago, 6 innings, 1 earned, 7 strikeouts. Prior to that, faced them on July 3rd, 4 innings, 3 earned, 4 strikeouts. He actually has a better strikeout rate on the road than he does at home. And on the other end of the spectrum is Bryce Elder. I don't want to not acknowledge that he has a 1.88 ERA in his last 4 starts, and he is better at home. But the Mets tagged him for 6 earned in 4 innings, 10 hits back on June 14th. Does he make adjustments? Does he get right at home? Sure, he could. But to me, at this point in the season, you have to be looking for live dogs that make sense to you, even if that means backing a bad baseball team. When a bad baseball team is playing good baseball and the Mets have a pitching edge that I do believe they have with Christian Scott, one of their young up-and-coming guys in the rotation taking the hill, I'm going to take the Mets at plus 135 here at Circa. That's going to be the number we're going to roll with because I just think that number is a little bit too long, and I think the steam is correct as of right now. The Orioles getting steamed just a little bit here. When I looked at it before the show, Baltimore was minus 107 against Minnesota. They're now minus 112. The Twins and Dean Kramer are minus 108. Your total is 8.5. But the reason why I like Baltimore in this spot is Trevor Rogers. 7 shutout innings against the Twinkies earlier this season. He's actually been slightly better on the road. It's still 4.03 ERA, but better results for him away from Camden Yards. 3.20 ERA for him over his last 4, 29 strikeouts and 25 and a third. Minnesota just 24th in OPS against Southpaws this year. And Dean Kramer is making his second start with the Twins, where he was good against Kansas City. 5 innings, 1 earned, 2 strikeouts. But if anyone knows the warts of Dean Kramer, it would be the Orioles. I think they get to him here. Give me Baltimore. It's now minus 112 on the money line, on the road, at Minnesota. And Rodgers is 6-0 on the money line since 2024 as a road favorite between minus 100 or even money to minus 150. He's also 5-0 on the run line since last season when the run line is around, or money line is around, even money to minus 150. He's also 8-0 straight up on the road versus teams that have a losing record. Is Trevor Rogers. All that points me in the direction of him right after I said all the season-long trends. He can't rely on them completely for everything. I just quoted all these season-long trends as to why I like the Baltimore Orioles tonight. That's what we do here, people. We're betting baseball. You talk out of both sides of your mouth sometimes. Now, a guy that I love backing is Logan Henderson of the Milwaukee Brewers. The Brew Crew are on the road in San Diego. You have the Friars off of Sunday Night Baseball staying home. Casey Mize with his second start for San Diego at home. Total 7.5. The Brewers are slight favorites on the road, minus 112. Padres minus 107. Henderson has a 2.08 ERA over his last 4 starts, 28 strikeouts and 21 and a third innings pitched. Casey Mize, his first start against Arizona with San Diego didn't go well. 3 1/3, 9 hits, 8 earned, 3 walks, and 1 strikeout. I want to see what the strikeout prop is for Logan Henderson in this matchup. Ooh, 5.5. The disrespect for my boy over and over again. I think I've cashed 2 straight plus money props on his strikeouts. Going back the last 2 for Logan Henderson, let me see. VSiN.com/MLB props. Let me just toggle this. By the way, it's the easiest way if you're just looking to bet on anything hitting and pitching props. VSiN.com/MLB props. Ooh, they like him slight edge to the under. See, I'm probably going to stay away from that. Instead, what I'll do is I'll back the more consistent team. I'll back the more consistent offense. And the pitcher that I like better in Logan Henderson in this spot, I don't hate the idea of the under either, playing at Petco. 7.5 is just a little bit too low for me. Milwaukee's 33-22 straight up on the road, 29-24-2 to the under. They're 52-33 straight up versus a right-handed starter. They're 15-10 to the under for the last month. Casey Mize, 8-0 to the under at home this year, but that was, you know, with Detroit all season long. He's also 6-0 to the under at home when the money line's plus 125 to minus 125. So I lean under. I think the better way to attack it, take the better baseball team. I think San Diego does fade as the season goes on. Give me Milwaukee.

Herbert, Kyler Murray. Then we had two running backs, Barkley and Kamara, in 2017. 2016, Dak Prescott. Running back Todd Gurley before that. Then you have receiver OBJ, running back Eddie Lacy, and then three quarterbacks. Quarterbacks have dominated this award for a long time. Here's the problem. Who's your quarterback you love? Fernando Mendoza is not going to play if Kirk Cousins has the Raiders playing competitive football games. Carson Beck might get a chance, but he's on a losing football team. I went back and looked. The quarterback records of these offensive rookie of the years that played quarterback, back to Sam Bradford. Jaden Daniels went 12-5. C.J. Stroud went 10-7. Justin Herbert went 7-9. Kyler Murray went 5-10-1. Dak was 13-3. RG3 was 10-6. Cam Newton was 6-10. So when there's no clear quarterback, it opens up for other positions to jump off the page. That's why I think people are looking at wide receiver this year, because there is no clear-cut quarterback. Last year, your best quarterbacks were Tyler Shuck and Jackson Dart. I actually thought both of them had pretty strong cases. I was biased. I had bets on both of them. I probably would have voted for one of them, not Tet McMillan, because I think Tet McMillan was okay. But had Tet McMillan started the way Egbuka did, would he have won the award versus finishing the way that he did? Because Egbuka got off to a hot start, tailed off. McMillan got off to a slow start. He got hot as the season went long. Why are we valuing late in the year more than early in the year? To me, as far as this award concerns, it's all pretty much equal. But either way, I digress. Wide receivers won three out of the last five. Last time a running back won was 2018 in Barkley. The Giants went 5-11 that year. You better be a special running back if you're going to win going 5-11. Only seven of the last 16 offensive rookie of the years played for a winning team. So you don't have to be on a winning team to do so. I think if you're a quarterback, you probably have to be on a competitive team. You don't have to be on a winning team. And only three non-first rounders have won offensive rookie of the year in this group that I'm going back to Cam Newton in 2011. 2017 Kamara, 2016 Prescott, 2013 Lacy. 11 of 16 were selected in the top 12. 8 of the 16 were top 5 picks. So it leads you to believe you are looking at some of the better pedigree guys. You don't have to think about Jeremiah Love. I'm not betting Jeremiah Love. You can't bet Jeremiah Love based on the situation a year ago with Ashton Jeanty, because it's kind of identical. Bad football teams, going to be losing late. You're abandoning the run if you're playing from behind, and that's what we all anticipate from the Cardinals this season. We already talked about Mendoza, why he's not bettable. You want to bet Carnell Tate? I don't hate it. 5.5-1. It's probably not as long as I'd like. Jordan Tyson, absolutely. I understand the case to be made. This is a guy who does a lot of acrobatic stuff. I don't know if he's the consistent performer. And I have questions about how good Tyler Shuck actually is, because if you go back and look at the teams that Tyler Shuck performed against down the stretch a year ago that everyone is hyping them up as a team to win that division, they weren't good football teams. Jadarian Price, he's still going to split carries in Seattle. He's 6.5-1. Mekhi Lemon at 11-1. That is a guy who jumps out to me. Now, he's hurt right now in camp. Need him to get healthy. Can't get off to a slow start and miss games. But Mekhi Lemon in that power slot role, where they could feed him the ball often, he breaks a ton of tackles, he makes sense to me at 11-1. Carson Beck at 22-1. I'd wait because he's not going to start right away, and that number will probably get a lot longer when he's deemed the number two or number three quarterback. Stripling, look, he's 22-1. I understand wanting the situation. I don't love the number on him, but could he win this award? Absolutely, because of his speed. But again, buyer beware when you start leaving that first round. I just said 11 of the last 16 were selected in the top 12. 8 of 16 were top 5 picks. 50% in the top part of the draft, top 5 picks. You got to be careful here. Kenyon Sadiq is a guy I want no part of with the Jets. I think he's blocked there because I think Mason Taylor's good. I don't really understand why they took him. So to me, when I'm betting into this award, the number one guy who jumps out to me is Mekhi Lemon. I trust Sirianni. I trust that offense to get him involved here, to give them some balance, to take attention away from Devontae Smith. And they have Witts on the other side. I think that middle of the field, because Hurts isn't an accurate thrower of the football, I'd rather have a guy, Mekhi Lemon, the pedigree he has, going back to USC, first rounder here. That is the guy that jumps out to me. If you want to bet deeper down the board again, buyer beware. They absolutely can do it, but a lot of these guys at these skill spots, they are more of the early picks. They are more of the guys going early in the first round than they are in the middle, bottom, or even the second, third round here as we get set for the NFL season. If you're going to go running back, you better love the running back, because it's been a while. Barkley in 18, the last time a running back won the award. If I'm betting a running back, Jonah Coleman, 60-1. That's the guy who I think could get a lot of looks in Denver. J.K. Dobbins off an injury. And R.J. Harvey, way more of a passing back than he is between the tackles runner.
That's where we stand with Offensive Rookie of the Year. We're going to go back to

0: college football, our next guest, higher on the than the market, lower than the market on a few teams. We'll look at win totals next on Cashing Out.
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0: Yeah, buddy, it's Cashing Out. I'm Dustin Sweetelson, broadcasting as always from the Circus Sportsbook in downtown Las Vegas. It is August, which means college football is here. It is the month that college football begins. Week zero is going to be here before you know it. We got to get our futures in order. We got to figure out what teams we're identifying early that we're on, teams that we're fading as we get set for the early weeks of the college football season. And I've been following this guy for a little bit on social, and he does an awesome job. I'm so pumped he's joining us here on our first show back in our old time slot. Zach Bigelow is going to join us now. College football handicapper. You can find him at Coach Biggs, CFB on X. His information is tremendous. He loves a lot of teams. He's fading a lot of teams. He's got Heisman bets, week zero, week one plays. But first, Zach, welcome to the program. Thanks for doing this, buddy. Introduce yourself. Tell us your background, because I know you were a college football player, got into coaching at a couple programs, then you became a bettor, and you've been doing that for a few years. What's the story? How'd you get into this racket?
11: Well, Dustin, I appreciate it, brother. It is August, which means we are getting closer to the greatest sport in all the land, and we get to watch college football soon. Surviving the heat of July, now we're getting to get into training camp and beat reports and really get closer. So excited to be here. Yeah, I was a college football player. Then I was blessed to be on a couple college football staff, spent 6 years in Division I, and walked out of college football. Now I can gamble, right? And, oh, I've been in Division I football. I'm gonna crush this. Nope, I got my teeth kicked in, just like any other average Joe, betting like a square. So I was lucky to meet a friend of yours, Tyler Shoemaker, fall in love with the process with him and TSI, found modeling, found out becoming sharper about things, and now I've been a profitable bettor the last couple of years and taking the tools that I use out into the public to help everybody else be sharper and get to the counter with a couple more winning bets.
0: I love that. So you went to Northern Colorado, played there, you coached there, Tulsa, Oregon State, a bunch of other stops, rocking the Beaver gear still. You gotta love when you get the free coaching gear and you don't have to give that back at the end. You can keep wearing it. Let's talk teams this year. Week one, Houston. It does appear they have an interesting matchup for you there, and you are high on Willie Fritz's squad this year. Talk to me about the Cougars, because I got to tell you, I'm a Willie Fritz stan. He's a guy that, going back to Tulane, I love betting on. And what do you want to do with them big picture and in week one?
11: So if I could get on one soapbox about handicapping college football, it would be this: the staff, the system. If you're thinking about coaches like you do players in Madden, where like the best quarterback's probably rated a 99 and the worst quarterback's probably rated like a 72. In my mind, the best college football coach over here is a 99, but the worst coach is a 6. Like the range is that large, and so that's where you can really create your edge. So when I look at my modeling tools, I'm also modeling rosters, but coaches. And yeah, same as you, I love Willie Fritz and his entire staff. And if you look, there's very few teams that are returning offensive coordinator, defensive coordinator, and a quarterback, let alone a former five-star in Connor Wegman. So I'm very high on Houston. Took them over at 7.5. You can find a juice number out there at like minus 165, but I also took them at the plus money at plus 8.5. They won 10 games last year, if you count their bowl game. I really like what they bring back. They should have an incredible offensive line. And, yeah, I'm really flipping it from the polo I'm wearing. One of my favorite plays in week one was Houston, -18.5. They're hosting Oregon State. Oregon State gave them trouble last year, so they shouldn't overlook that game. Oregon State just have so much turnover with a brand new staff. That number's moved to 20.5 in a lot of spots, but you still can give a 19.5. And I would recommend that. That's one of my favorite plays.
0: Yeah, I love that. And I love their run game now with Wegman, Mekhi Hughes. I know they have a freshman quarterback that they love. A team that you're lower on was a team that I thought when I started doing my prep I was going to be high on this year, and I just couldn't get there. And that's the Clemson Tigers. Transfer portal, Dabo doesn't love it. He's going to run it back with a lot of the same guys. He actually did dip into the portal a little bit. Their win total is 7.5. How did you play them big picture for the season?
11: Well, it breaks my heart, right, because we want to root for Dabo and all of his silly sayings, and he leaves with his faith on his sleeve, and he runs down the hill every time. But, yeah, I mean, this is a team that last year, one of the free tools I put out on my X account is my roster depth and value chart, so you can actually look at how I value a roster compared to other teams and compared to last year. Last year, I had them ranked as going into the year with the third best roster. Fall back this year, I have it 38th. Just like you said, this is a program that has historically not leaned on the portal because they just return everybody. Not this year, right? They had 9 draft picks that walked out of the door. And I like him at linebacker. I like him at wide receiver. But who's throwing it to him? And I do come from his coaching tree, but they bring back Chad Morris as the offensive coordinator. 5 years without calling the plays. I don't know if he gets the offense going, especially because all 5 offensive line starters gone. zero picked up in the portal. I know Dabo wants to go and develop those guys, but they weren't very good last year. So if these are the guys that were backing them up, and we didn't bring in anything new from the portal, Chad Morris loves to get the run game going. You don't have a quarterback that you count on. I don't see it.

0: So I'm under this year. I know everybody wanted to play the 12.5, 11.5, and the 10.5 week one versus LSU. But I watched it steam down to 9.5 and I wouldn't play it now. I just couldn't get there. There's not enough for me to get excited about.
1: Yeah, I was bummed out today. You know, I sat there for the last few weeks going, I'm gonna bet plus 10.5 on Clemson against LSU week one. I saw this morning it was 9.5. So you know what? I'm gonna sit that one out for now. Zach Bigelow is our guest.
0: Yeah, I have to.
1: Former college football coach, college football handicapper. Follow his awesome work. Coach Biggs, CFB on X. Well, you mentioned one Morris. Let's go to another Morris. Eric Morris takes over at Oklahoma State. He brings his, as Dion would say, his Louie with him, and his quarterback, Drew Mestemaker. I like Mestemaker as a Heisman guy, as a long shot around 72, 80 to 1, somewhere in that spot. What do you want to do with the Pokes, though? I believe the win total is 5.5 this year.
0: I'm going over, and I don't know if you will find a bigger Drew Mestemaker fan than me out there. And here's my biggest thing. So Christmas, I brought my brother-in-law a 20-to-1 parlay to try to get him to gamble on sports more. Hammond, I know you're watching this. Shout out to you. What was our last leg of that? It was the under in the North Texas bowl game because they were rolling out a quarterback, a freshman named Drew Mestemaker, who did not start a football game in high school. How is that going to go over? Now, it did go under. It was the sled of a lifetime. I hooked my brother-in-law. But I think that's the thing people aren't talking enough about Drew Mestemaker. The stats are all there. Last year. I know how they did against top-tier competition. But quarterback is the one position that it's the 10,000 hours mastery rule absolutely applied. This is one guy who really has 1 year of starting under his belt in the last 5 years. I don't think we know what the ceiling is. We know that Eric Morris and Sean Brophy are the quarterback whisperers with what they've done the last couple of years, the quarterbacks they had, including Cam Ward. I just think they brought back too much talent. I think people will point to the defense and say, well, we'll look at what the defense did at North Texas last year. Those struggles were mostly at the D-line. I trust the defensive coordinator. He ranks really high on my model. And the North Texas transfers didn't come at the D-line. They really upgraded there. So, yeah, they're going bowling this year. -11.5, again, betting against a school I coached at. I loved Oklahoma State, -11.5 week one versus Tulsa. Most places that's moved to 14.5, but you still can find a -12.5 Oklahoma State out there. I like Tulsa. They bring back a lot. I know what they're excited about at the G6 level. Not in this game. Oklahoma State rolls.
1: Oh, I love it. And you know what? If the defense stinks, Mestemaker to win the Heisman makes even more sense because the numbers could just be stupid for them. Let's go with another team that you're lower on than the market. Talk to me about Wisconsin. Win total 6.5 right now in the market. There's a lot of people high on them because the schedule gets easier, and I actually like the moves they made, but I don't know if they get to 7 wins still.
0: Yeah, this is one of those things where I know everybody gets excited because when they're looking at win totals, they go, okay, who got the best draw schedule-wise, right, from the conference gods? And Wisconsin definitely got that, and Luke Fickle, Christmas came early when he got this schedule. So I know the schedule lines up, but clothes maketh the man, systems maketh the quarterback. I've made a lot of money betting on Colton Joseph the last couple of years at ODU, and I know there's a lot to be excited about at Wisconsin, but not when Jeff Grimes is your offensive coordinator. My model absolutely hates him, and if we're like, are we sure, Zach? Can he do it? Wisconsin just hasn't had a quarterback lately. Yeah, he had Daniels at Kansas when he was the offensive coordinator there. What was Daniels' worst year at Kansas? Oh, it was when Jeff Grimes was running the offense. And I know everyone wants to get excited about Colton Joseph, but he covered the number versus Indiana. Guys, he was awful throwing the ball that game. He had 2 long runs for touchdowns. Go back and watch them. It's zone read. And he just pulls it, and there's no one left, and then he runs a straight line. He's not juking. He's not breaking tackles. Everybody's going to know that now when they line up against Wisconsin. Luke Fickle, your time here is done. Jeff Grimes, terrible offensive coordinator. Colton Joseph, I wish you the best with somebody else in the future. But, yeah, we're going under.
1: Yeah, it just feels like one of those teams. I'm going to want to back them as a dog throughout the year, but I'm not looking to sweat them out all season long. Zach, that was a perfect debut, man. Let's do this again next week because you got so many more teams that you're high on, low on. We didn't even get into some of the specific week zero, week one plays. Everyone check out all of his work at Coach Big CFB on X. All the information's there. Zach Bigelow, college football handicapper. Appreciate the time, buddy. That was awesome.
0: Yeah, Dustin, I really appreciate it, man. I'll give you one more for the road.
1: Yeah, let's go.
0: Because it's my favorite one on the board last night. Over 5.5. This team won 9 games last year. Now with the transfer portal, year one is typically a year zero. You need that second year to elevate. Give me Wake Forest. Coach Dicker comes in, takes them over. They're going bowling again. Not a doubt in my mind.
1: I love it. That was a competitive team a year ago. They had a lot of fight. Zach Bigelow at Coach Big CFB on X. All right, we attack the Major League Baseball card for Monday. Which dog jumps out the most? Find out who's barking next on Cashing Out.
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1: Hey, hey, hey, look at that. We are back better than ever. It is Cashing Out. I'm Dustin Sweetelson. I am so fired up to be back with you all. Thank you for hanging out with us, however you may be tuning in. SiriusXM Channel 158, YouTube TV, Visa Watch app, radio affiliates across the United States. God bless America. Why don't you do this? Tweet me. At Dustin Sweetelson, at VSiN Live. How do you tune in? I'm always curious about this. Whenever I meet people, and I've met a lot of cool people this week for Bet Bash, shout out to Chris Hartman, by the way, in St. Louis, who every year comes out here and delivers me, this is going to sound very odd, meat sticks from some butcher shop, some cured meats that are just out of this world. I just chomp on them all day long. They are just unreal. I mean, I give the place a plug, but I don't remember the name. But Hartman comes out every single year and delivers them to me, and they're just freaking tremendous. But wherever I meet people here at Circa when they're walking around, I was like, how do you tune in? I just always want to know. And it's always like even across the board. Like the first guy will say Visa Watch app. The next one will say YouTube TV. The next one will say SiriusXM. Next one will say radio or iHeart or tune in. Whatever it is, there's so many ways to watch and listen. I'm curious how you do so. So tweet me at Dustin Sweetelson, at Visa Live. Just kind of my own survey I'm doing here. There's no really point to it. I have weird things. Like when I worked on SiriusXM on Mad Dog Sports Radio, Christopher Mad Dog Russo was always fascinated with other people's travel schedules. Not necessarily like the mayhem we see where losers on the internet just complain about airlines messing up their travel as if that makes them somehow special than anyone else. Guess what? It happens to everyone. Deal with it. Move on with your life. I don't know what you're thinking tweeting that out publicly. But he'd always be like, you fly L.A. to Atlanta, that's what, about a three-hour, 40-minute flight, and you do this, you do that, the connection's here sometimes, this is around this time of day, like he knew all the patterns of every single travel flight from all the major airports in America, so that's my thing, that's my little my little thing kicking in where I'm just like, I want to know how you tune in with that. I do want to mention this, Wyndham Championship has come and gone. Michael Brennan, your winner. You could have had Michael Brennan at 50-1. A 63 and a 64 over the weekend. He wins the event by three shots, second win in his 29th start, third straight PGA Tour winner to be 24 years old or younger. With that, he will be in the Masters next year, and he advances into the postseason for the PGA Tour because this was the final event of the regular season. Top 70 in the standings advance to the postseason in the PGA Tour. Michael Brennan winds up being your winner there. You could have had 50-1 if you saw that one coming. And if you did have that one coming, I want you to know my DMs are open for your next great golf winner that you have coming up, especially if it's a long shot like that. Let's see if we can find some winners on the betting board for Monday in our VSiN Morning Bets segment. The Boston Red Sox are at the Toronto Blue Jays. Sonny Gray takes the hill. He's been steamed all the way up to a minus 175 favorite on the road. Jameson Taillon in Toronto at Rogers Center are plus 144. Your total in this matchup is 8.5. Boston just snapped a 9-game winning streak when they lost 2 of 3 to the A's over the weekend. Toronto did not complete the sweep against Philly on Sunday. And, by the way, Toronto is right on the edge of the wild card in the American League. I don't want to back them here, though, because Jameson Taillon is a guy I do not trust. It's his second start with the Blue Jays. Last time out, 4 innings, 6 hits, 2 earned runs against Houston this week. Sonny Gray on the other end, look, he struggled his last start versus Toronto. July 25th, 5 innings, 10 hits, 5 earned, 3 strikeouts for him. 3.14 road ERA, pretty respectable. I don't know if I want to back him to win here at minus 175. This team's been running so hot for so long. You almost feel like there's just a chance that there's a few more games left for them to hit a skid right now. Instead, I'm going to trust the offense. In a matchup against Taillon, who has an issue with allowing home runs here, I like Boston team total over 4.5. It is minus 118. Toronto is 6-3 versus Boston this year. Their matchups are actually running 7-2 to the under. Boston, though, is 9-6 straight up going back to 2024 at Toronto at the Rogers Center. Next game up here, I like the dog. It is moving down. Seems to be some love for the New York Metropolitans on the road at the Atlanta Braves. Christian Scott takes the hill alongside, on the other side, Bryce Elder. Christian Scott just saw the Bravos 2 starts ago, 6 innings, 1 earned, 7 strikeouts. Prior to that, he faced Atlanta on July 3rd. Not as good results. 4 innings, 3 earns, 4 strikeouts. Better strikeout rate on the road for him, but he has an issue with walks, and if he gets into that on the road, just think he won't be long for the cause here. Bryce Elder, 1.88 ERA his last 4. Better at home, 3 ERA versus 4.93 on the road, but way more contact allowed, way less strikeouts for Elder. And the Mets, last time they saw Elder, tagged him for 6 earned in 4 innings, 10 hits on June 14th. I'll take the Mets. Hope that Christian Scott can give you a little bit of length, because I'm a bit concerned about the Mets' bullpen post-trade deadline, but the offense has shown up, and Christian Scott is a stud. I like him, plus 135 at Circa right now. You can get the Mets on the road at Atlanta. Let's go to the Orioles facing the Minnesota Twins. As Trevor Rogers takes the hill, he's a minus 112 favorite. Dean Kramer is minus 108. 8.5 is your total. And I like Trevor Rogers here. He saw Minnesota earlier in the year, 7 shutout innings. He's

Also slightly better on the road. 3.20 ERA over his last four starts overall. 29 strikeouts, 25 and a third innings. That's better than his season rate for strikeouts this year. And the Twins don't have a lot of bats that do damage against lefties. Just 24th in OPS this season. Dean Kramer against his former team. I'm sure he wants revenge. Also think he was traded because he called out Pete Alonso publicly on a potential pickoff, which was a really weird move. They had no shot of picking the guy off, and you're a right-hander. It's going to have to be so pinpoint perfect to pick the guy off. I don't really understand his anger. If you know what I'm talking about, you can go back and find the clip. It's just a weird moment. Either way, the Orioles know Dean Kramer. They know his flaws. I think they take advantage. Baltimore is on a 16-7-1 to the under run for the month, 14-10 to the under there, or straight up for the month. Minnesota 17-21 straight up against left-handed pitching. Not very good there. Four games below 500. And Rodgers, pretty good numbers here. 6-0 on the money line since 2024 as a road favorite of even money to minus 150. Let's now tackle the Brew Crew taking on the San Diego Padres. Logan Henderson's minus 112. Casey Mize minus 107 with the Friars at home at Petco. 7.5-ish your total. Logan Henderson's last four starts has been tremendous. 2.08 ERA. 28 Ks, 21 and a third innings pitched. Casey Mize will make his second start as a member of the Padres. At Arizona last time out, 3 1/3, 9 hits, 8 earned, 3 walks, 1 strikeout. Milwaukee, all the numbers tell me to go in their direction. I also just love Logan Henderson. I think Milwaukee's team, their lineup is so good at just putting bat on ball, bat on ball. You saw him in an extra innings win. It was scary, it was dicey, but they're the team as the game goes on that I just trust more because of their athleticism, because they don't strike out, they don't rely on home runs, they can go first to third, they can score on balls in the alleyways. I like Milwaukee here. I think they're the better baseball team. And I think San Diego's playing a little bit better than they should be the last few weeks here. Give me Milwaukee, who's 33-22 straight up on the road, 52-33 straight up against right-handed starters, taking on San Diego. Give me the Brewers in this spot. The other game I'm considering, but I haven't gotten home on, is Tampa Bay at the A's. We're in Sacramento, where the ball flies out of that ballpark, and Freddie Peralta was horrendous in his debut with the Rays last time out. Jacob Lopez takes the bump on the other side. The A's are plus 134. I'm not willing to back them because they have the travel from Fenway Park back to the West Coast, so I don't want to do that. Jacob Lopez is on the hill. Lopez hasn't been horrible lately. Total's 10. I think the over's the play. I think the A's, even with a depleted lineup, they'll put the ball in play, they'll hit some home runs, they'll score some runs against Peralta, and they just have to anticipate that Tampa Bay, who doesn't rely on the long ball, might be able to get some over the fence in a smaller stadium where the left center, right center field is just not as deep as it is in most major league ballparks. Tampa Bay's 9-1 on the road versus teams with a 5-2-0 or worse bullpen ERA. The A's bullpen is bad. If you want to lay 162 with Freddie Peralta, God bless. Instead, I think that the way to attack this one is over 10. And then finally, Tarek Skubal, second start with the Dodgers coming your way, facing the Royals at home. Dodgers are scuffling coming into this one. Can't seem to get out of their own way. They're now losers 8 of their last 9, averaging just over 3 runs per game in their last 8 contests. I can't do anything with the Dodgers at Minus 328 on the money line, minus 1.5 at minus 144 juice. That's crazy for a team that's not scoring runs. 7.5 is the total. I lean game under in this matchup because the Dodgers are not scoring runs, and Tarek Skubal, I think, will be able to limit an opponent that he's very familiar with in the Kansas City Royals. Noah Cameron has been really strong in his own right lately. The young lefty, who really isn't a strikeout specialist by any means, has been really strong of late. Last month, 3.34 ERA, 35 innings, 5 games, 4 starts, 34 strikeouts in that span. Young guys sometimes get better, find their groove. I don't want to back him in a spot where the Dodgers offense could be ready to explode. Instead, I think once it's up, it's not available right now. That Royals team total, I might be looking at an under once we get a number posted, as far as that is concerned. Well, that'll do it for us back here on Cashing Out. I really appreciate you hanging out with us here all night long, but stay with VSiN all day long. We got you covered. Tackling baseball every day, getting you ready for college football and the NFL. It gets started at 7 a.m. Eastern Time with VSiN by the Books, Dave Ross, Jensen Lewis. They hand the baton off to Gil Alexander and Kelly Bidlin from 10 a.m. to 1 p.m. Eastern Time. Then you have Prop Points, Nick Whalen, and the return of Jeff Erickson. For everyone here on Cashing Out, I'm Dustin Sweetelson. We'll see you next time right here on VSiN, the Sports Betting Network.

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0: As last one for me, you spent time with the Chiefs, Rams, Chargers, Raiders, Cowboys, and Vikings.
1: Yes.
0: Good or bad, which team is most likely to surprise us?
1: Most likely to surprise us would be, well, I mean, look, it could go bad for the 49ers, right? With all these injuries, they're already early in camp. So, I would think that's it. If it's good or bad, I would think that there's a chance, with given how much they rely on older players and given how banged up they already are at this stage of camp, there's a chance that could go badly. And so we've seen seasons where injuries have sunk their year under Kyle Shanahan.
2: 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Graz, thanks so much for the time. 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
1: You got it.
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0: by a brown bear is to lay down?
1: Yep, play dead, apparently.
0: There ain't no way in hell.
1: It says you should play dead by lying flat on your stomach, but if it's a black bear attack, you have to fight back aggressively because I guess if a black bear thinks that you're dead, it's still going to come after you. So you got to fight.
0: I think both of those are terrible ideas. I think laying down is a terrible idea. I think fighting back is a terrible idea. The best idea is to try to find a way to get away.
1: But how are you going to get away? It can climb trees.
0: And it's faster than you. I don't know, Smalls. I don't know the right answer to this. I'm just saying that I think you got a better chance of trying to escape than you do laying down and playing dead or trying to fight the bear.
1: Also, animals can smell fear. If I'm laying down and playing dead, that bear is going to sniff out how afraid I am. So I think it's a wrap either way.
2: Is that right? Actually true that they can smell fear?
1: We'll look it up.
0: Okay. Why don't you go out there and test it for us, Pat?
1: Why don't you go test it for us?
2: I have seen a bear, not on campus, but directly across in the field across from ESPN. I was pulling out of work, and there was a bear.
1: Was it big?
2: Well, it's a bear, Michelle.
1: Well, I didn't know if it was a small, like a cub.
2: No, it was a large bear.
1: A large, fully grown adult bear.
2: Yeah. I'm kind of bummed. I've been in Connecticut for 7 years.
0: It's a bear.
3: There's bears everywhere. I've yet to see one, and I've been here for 7 years now. Everyone sees bears everywhere in their backyards, on the street. I've not seen one time.
1: Yeah, I didn't know that Connecticut was so densely populated with bears.
4: I think our boss, Justin Craig, has one that like shows up at his house every other day and just hangs out.
1: What?
3: It's like his third kid.
1: The bear just hangs at his house?
4: Yep, it just hangs out in front of the house, yep.
1: That's going to be...
0: Do they feed the bear?
4: I would hope not.
0: Well, I mean, at this point, if he's around, don't you want to feed him to make sure he's not hungry and looking at you as a snack?
2: That's a good point. But what if
0: like, I'm just trying to figure out, I just want to keep the bear happy if he's going to always be around.
1: But if you're putting out food, then the bear is coming by all the time.
0: He's coming by anyway.
1: Right, but if he's expecting food, and let's say you're on vacation or something, and you don't leave food for the bear, and then you come back, and the bear's mad.
0: Or let's play devil's advocate, and the bear hasn't found any food, and he sees you.
1: Oh, it's a wrap.
0: Yeah, that's my point.
1: Dang.
0: I'd rather deal with the bear on a full stomach than a bear that's hungry.
1: That's true. Me too. I would hope that it was tired and I could somehow outsmart it.
0: Exactly.
1: No doubt.
0: Full stomach, lay down, hibernate somewhere.
1: Getting ready to hibernate.
0: Exactly.
2: I just move at that point. There's a bear that was just there all the time. I'm like, all right.
0: You let a bear evict you from your house?
2: Yeah, this is where the bear lives.
1: This is the bear's house now.
3: Property value is going down, though, if they know a bear is there.
1: Yeah, but you're not going to put that in the listing. Like, great natural life, so also
3: this,
1: a bear.
3: You're putting this new family in danger?
0: Yes.
3: Okay.
0: Him to me.
1: Yeah, maybe they like bears. Maybe they're bear enthusiasts.
4: Because, Cam, you know what's going to be harder? How it's going to be harder to sell the house if someone... if it kills you. Because then you have to actually tell them that someone was murdered on the property.
3: Can you use the word murder when describing a bear? Can a bear murder someone? Because that involves, like, legal process and the fact that the bear is charged.
1: I don't know. I would say there's intent there.
3: I would say it's premeditated.
1: Premeditated. The bear has a plan and the bear executes and you're dead. Yeah, it's murder. Yeah, what else would you call it? Just feeding time?
3: Killed by a bear. I like that you Nuno used the word murdered. It was very funny.
1: Law and Order SVU?
3: Watching too much Law and Order, Nuno.
1: Did the bear catch a case, Nuno? Is Mariska on the scene?
4: I mean, they better.
3: Put him on the stand.
4: All of a sudden, the bear's like, well, it didn't feed me. Like, what's your defense, sir? It didn't feed me, so I attacked it.
1: I'm only in Connecticut until tonight, but just so we're clear, if, God forbid, I get killed by a bear, I want that bear to face the consequences, Nuno. I want that bear to be held accountable for my murder, okay?
0: You want the bear walking the green mile. We got it.
1: That's right. That's right. Well, we're going to talk about the Browns and their quarterback competition coming up sometime later in the show because there's a lot to get to there. But Pat Costello has I'm Over It coming up next. 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
0: Oh, yes. 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

0: shocked if Aaron Donald doesn't come back. Do you share that same sentiment?
1: Don't know.
0: I just think with all the publicity, the way that Sean McVay has been talking about him and talking about how he looks, I would be surprised at this point if there was all of this lead up to this moment and he says, I'm good. That's how I feel.
1: Just to play devil's advocate, and I know you feel that way. You said that. Kevin Clark on First Take last week, he said the same thing. Aaron Donald is coming back. The only thing that I will say is this. Aaron Donald is working on a docuseries that he's trying to drop. So maybe this will he, won't he is a part of a publicity, you know, around that and trying to promote that. Other thing that we have to consider is quality of life. You got out unscathed, relatively speaking, a decade into your career in the National Football League. Shoe-in Hall of Famer, arguably one of the greatest defenders to ever live. Do you really want to run the risk of coming back knowing some of the things that we've seen former players deal with, come out and speak on in recent months? That's all I'm going
0: to
1: say.
0: It's a good point. It's a good point, and certainly something that he needs to weigh as he's making this decision.
1: I mean, Roger Craig, with his dementia announcement during the weekend's Hall of Fame induction, we saw what happened with Chris Johnson a few weeks ago on Good Morning America. I mean, it's a very real thing. I mean, so many prominent NFL players that have dealt with, you know, head injuries and affected quality of life, you know, because of what they did in between the white lines. I'm just saying those are all things that have to be weighed against your passion and your love for the game and deciding to come back after 3 years of being retired.
0: Sure. And, you know, you get into that rhythm of life after football. But when you look at the makeup of this team, CC, and I know that they're in a tough division with the reigning champs and the Seattle Seahawks and a team in the 49ers that despite it felt like a million injuries last year, they still put up 12 wins and won a playoff game. The siren song of coming back to compete with this team, to line up with Myles Garrett, to potentially win another one, especially when it's at home in L.A., that's a tough thing to turn down. But hopefully we get that answer from Aaron Donald sooner rather than later. But, CC, I want to let you know that moments ago we get this from our Adam Schefter. He tweets, Commanders head coach Dan Quinn confirmed this morning that Laremy Tunsil will undergo surgery on his torn tricep. There will be a better sense on Tunsil's injury timeline after the surgery is completed, but he is expected to miss significant time, if not the season. We had anticipated that, but now it's official, according to Adam Schefter. We're going to get more on this with Commanders reporter John Keim, who's going to join us at 8:30 a.m. Eastern Time. We're definitely monitoring that from Commanders Camp. Coming up next here on Unsportsmanlike, we're also monitoring what's going on with the quarterback situation in Cleveland. But did their head coach, Todd Monken, let us know who QB1 is? We'll discuss it next here on Unsportsmanlike.
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0: point where they stopped the drill at one point. Ron Solt said he was going to his car to get his gun. And Jerome Brown said, I'm going to beat you to your car to get my gun. I mean, this is where it got. Now, obviously, nobody was getting a gun, but that's where this got. They broke up the drill. So fast forward, we go through practice, we go through team two-minute drill. There's more scuffles, but now it's team and two-minute drill, so you got to keep playing. Practice ends, and the O-line goes in. The D-line, we stayed out a little longer with our coach, Dale Hopp. So when you walk at Westchester, where our camp was, when you walk to the defensive lockers, you walk by the showers. So D-line, we finish our extra stuff. We went up the hill, and we're walking in the locker room carrying our pads. We just had we were carrying our shells. We had our cleats and our lowers on. And as we're walking by the shower, Ron Heller, one of the toughest offensive linemen I've ever played against and with, comes walking out of the shower, obviously buck naked, right? And he's like, hey, Jerome, all is cool. And Jerome just starts swearing at him. Ron squares off in a boxing stance, buck naked. Buck naked. It was unbelievable. And then the rest of the O-line come out buck naked, and we're standing there with our cleats on. And I had to use my cleats in that fight, no doubt about it. But, yeah, and then it just dispersed from there.
1: Naked fights and going to the car for the gun. Safe to say the Eagles would have been well covered in 2026.
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0: from more time under task. Same with the playoff. Like, Dad, 16 or 2014 playoff, we've heard these bantered about. Are you for either of these? Would you like to see more teams in the playoff?
1: I'm for letting it breathe for a little bit, like you said. I can see why coaches want 16 or 24. It's more of an opportunity for them to say, I made the playoffs, right? My team made the playoffs. So I get it. Coaches are going to want more. But, man, I agree with you. Let's let it breathe. Let's let it go for a couple of years before we consider changing it. But the most consistent thing is change, right? And that's they're always going to try and find something to change it to. When I probably would if push comes to shove, I probably would agree with you and say, let's let it breathe. Because the first thing you said about a CBA, that's going to take forever. That will be the longest thing out there. I think there will be many individual changes that will happen before, if and when, we get to an actual CBA for the players.
0: You know what? The one thing I've learned about college sports is the minute I think something is far off in the distance, all of a sudden that object in my mirror is a lot closer than it appears. Change comes fast and furious in this sport. And it's the one answer that coaches point to all the time. You talk to a guy who has coached or is currently coaching, and they'll all say that same thing, because the problems you mentioned about school aren't problems that they're worried about. They're worried about, how do I keep my team together and win games so that I can keep my job?
1: Yeah.
0: And the answer to that, quite simply, would be for them, collective bargaining. So you have the enforceable contracts that these guys all covet for their role in all of this. I saw, you know, some people, Josh Pate, floated the idea that he had heard rumors of a, you know, 20-team playoff, which is really the 16-team playoff with conference championship games replaced by a play-in, which we've heard various versions of that bantered about, right? People wanting to reconfigure the way the end of the seasons work so that conferences can best position their top teams for not getting clipped out, and give the teams in the middle of the pack, especially if you're the SEC and the Big Ten, right, that have been pushing for more of your entrance into the party, to try and have a game that can bolster your resume late in the season like that.
1: Well, it's reconfiguring the money, right? That's what the schools are trying to figure out. How to, if we're going to have more playoff teams, what's that going to do to the conference championships? Because conference championships make money. How do we make up for that money? It, at the end of the day, it all revolves around that, right? Whether you're trying to find new revenue streams to pay for players, or trying to find new revenue streams or replace something that's going to keep that revenue stream coming in.
0: That's the obvious ugly truth of it all. But do you want to hear the horrifying truth, or do you want to watch me sock a few more dingers? The answer is always dingers. At least right now. 888-729-3776, 888-SAY-ESPN. Want to get to some of your stories about workplace bonding, either gone right or gone wrong, since ESPN Radio is going to have a good bonding week coming up in early September. But coming up next, the WNBA in the midst of a great season on the court, but full of constant distracting storylines off the court. We'll talk to Jessica Smetana about what to expect down the stretch next on the Golics.
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0: What? It's not like you'd be any better at this point. The rookie of the year over here. My dad's got knees that both need replacing, a new shoulder and one that's going to be on its way here shortly. But for some reason, when he gets on the treadmill at Orange Theory, we call him the rookie of the year because despite the injury, it seems to help him actually slingshot through the treadmill a little bit more. So you might be sneaky in the old man division. I don't know who we put you up against because, like, we can't have you running against Harry Douglas. That'd be unfair.
1: I don't want anything physical. I want nothing physical in any of these competitions. No obstacle course, no nothing. That is just disaster waiting to happen.
0: All right, so at this point we know trivia is going to probably be in the mix.
1: Yeah.
0: We're going to probably have bowling in the mix. I think there's Bowling Alley close by in Bristol. We're going to have to get the karaoke in the mix there. So I think we'll probably have one more day together. That fourth event going to be up in the air, and we'll figure out at the Golix on social media if you got advice that any of our callers didn't get to here. Unfortunately, the underwater eye-open soap and the javelin toss might get lost. We'll see what Rich Eisen's specialty is. He's up next here on ESPN Radio.
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19: 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The coach has a concussion. Ricky Pearsall now out for the year again.
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19: Okay, here we go. Here we go. It is a Monday. Welcome in. Live in Chicago, it's The Herd. Dodgers still reeling. Camps. We got a full slate Thursday, Friday. NFL preseason game. So I went yesterday afternoon. It was a big thunderstorm. So it took the Chicago Bears practice indoors. So fans didn't get to go see it. But I was lucky enough to hang out for a couple hours and talk to Ben Johnson and the GM and the president. Very, very, very fun experience for me. And, you know, you can size somebody up in 5 minutes. You can size somebody up. You look them in the eye, you shake your hands, you talk. You can size a football team up in 2 hours. I got to tell you, my observations, that offense, I didn't see a drop pass. That's a young, highly, highly quick and energized offense. It's almost got a college feel to it. They were celebrating. They were having a good time. The offense controlled the defense. Second thing, Caleb Williams has lost, he told me, 13 pounds. I'm telling you right now, he was the fastest quarterback in the league last year. His top speed was 21 miles an hour. He took off along the left side. A play broke down. He looked like a wide receiver. Now, he's not as bulky. He's not as strong. Will that hurt escapability, you know, when guys bounce off him? Maybe. But in terms of weight loss, he did it for a reason. To be more elusive. And he looked fast. He looked like a wide receiver up that left sideline. And the third thing is, he's much more accurate. It's just, I talked to Ben Johnson after practice, it's just easier, it's tighter. Listen, he was a huge talent, but he was in college and as a rookie, and even a little bit last year, a little loose, sometimes a little loose, a little inconsistent. It's not what I saw yesterday. Again, this is a young, very talented team. Last year was bar rescue, Chicago Bears style. Had to bring in a new menu, a new staff, and they got hot weeks 3 through 13. They really, really played well. It took them the preseason and a couple of weeks to get the menu right. And then all of a sudden, 3 through 13 last year, they were one of the best offense in the league. Turnover differential was fantastic. The sacks left. The turnovers disappeared. They were an excellent team. And then you get, you know, as the season wears on, their defense wasn't terribly deep. You get nicked up in the back end, and reality hits. They're not as good as the Seahawks. They're not as good as the Rams. But again, you can say, well, it was only one practice. Last year, the Lions and the Dolphins had an inter-squad practice, and people said it was the most lopsided practice anybody had ever seen, and the Dolphins started 1-6, and the coach was reeling, and the players weren't listening. It was an awful practice.

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0: 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Okay, so if I said there's an NFL team, guess which NFL team was without 20 players who were injured at their practice? 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The coach has a concussion. Ricky Pearsall now out for the year. 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
0: 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Every year, there is one really good football team in the NFL that regresses badly and falls off a cliff, and you can never see it coming. Last year, the Washington Commanders had been in the previous season, Jaden Daniels' rookie year, NFC Championship game, fell off a cliff, 5 wins. Injuries, didn't have enough good young talent, quarterback gets hurt, Dan Quinn in the hot seat. Year before, it was the Niners, who were in the Super Bowl, Brock Purdy. But then the following year, they go from the Super Bowl, remember that, to 6 wins. Why? Christian McCaffrey hurt. Trent Williams only played a little more than half a season. And then 3 years ago, it was Brandon Staley and the Chargers, 10 wins to 5. The wheels came off. The team quit about week 6. Like they couldn't hold leads. 3rd and 13 was an automatic first down against them. It was a mess. Those were all really good teams. Super Bowl teams. Double-digit teams. The team that's fascinating to me, and I like them, is the Denver Broncos. History tells you they are not going to win 11 one-score games. Think about this. The Broncos trailed in 15 games last year and won 14 of them. That will never happen again. Hell, the Jets trailed in 17 games. It just doesn't make any sense at all. When you trail 15 times in a season, you are praying you can win 8 of those games. They went 14-3. So the division's better. The Raiders, if they finish 4th, offensive coach Fernando Mendoza, Kirk Cousins, they've got the O-line, looks like, in a pretty good spot. Mahomes is back for Kansas City, left tackle, now healthy. Harbaugh hires Mike McDaniel for Herbert, arguably his best potential OC, plus they got their offensive line tackles back. So even in this division, they have the 3rd-best odds to win the division. Forget the AFC, 3rd-best odds to win the division. So they won way too many close games. They trailed way too many times. They needed last drive heroics, and it just doesn't work out that way. In fact, the other thing that jumps out to me is Sean Payton is impatient and outspoken. Bo Nix, who's going to have a first-time play caller, Davis Webb, tends to be a kid that'll push back. Okay, he's not passive. Bo Nix is feisty and aggressive. Look at the Broncos' early schedule. I said this when the schedule was released. I do not remember the first 8 weeks of a schedule being this difficult. It's insane. Monday Night Football at Mahomes, Jags, Rams at San Francisco, Chargers, Seahawks. 2 weeks later, Chiefs outside of the Arizona.

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5: 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They have a new stadium in Buffalo. I checked it out this weekend. People are complaining about obstructed views. I got to tell you, and people say the scoreboards aren't impressive enough. I don't like gigantic scoreboards. If you want that, go home. I like watching the game. My takeaway on it, and I must have watched 100, and I'm not joking, I must have watched 100 different clips. My takeaway on the Buffalo Stadium is that it looked like, even in the upper deck, there were no really bad seats, save for 30, 40 obstructed seats. I once went to a Philadelphia Flyer, Tampa Bay Lightning playoff game, and I couldn't see about 30% of the ice. How did I know? All right? So you're going to have obstructed seats. USC Coliseum has two or three places you just don't want to sit. I'd argue I don't want to sit facing the sun on a 1 o'clock afternoon in Los Angeles in early September. So, but people complain about it, and the scoreboards, they never said there'd be no wind in the stadium. What they said is the new stadium will cut down about half the wind. When you have Josh Allen, you don't want the weather to affect outcomes. The views are fantastic. The replay screens are big enough. Again, you're not in a home theater. There's a handful of obstructed views. But, you know, they have a lot of, like, for instance, a lot of on the stairs, when they have those borders, they're like plexiglass or see-through. So the obstructed views in the instances I saw, on average, were not that bad. But I thought the stadium looked unbelievable. I mean, you go back to the 70s and the 80s, when they used to have this idea of dual-purpose stadiums, baseball, football. Remember, you'd watch an NFL game, there'd be a dirt base path and a mound for the Raiders games. They were awful. It was a dust bowl. And also, because you had the baseball and football sharing a stadium, first row was miles away from the action. You go look at that Buffalo stadium, fans are right on top of the field. I mean, the second, third deck, I'm thinking that's closer than a 1980s, 90s first 20 row section. The second and the third deck had incredible views. So, I mean, this idea, well, they said it was still windy on the field. It's not La Jolla. It's Buffalo. It's not a dome stadium. Cold and windy will play to your advantage against the Miami Dolphins for the next 50 years. John Middlecoff with the news.
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13: 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And if you have, you can get us on your phone, you can get us on your computer. 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Now, I want to, we have a great show lined up for you today. I want to thank a couple of our sponsors. This show is brought to you by Evolve KC. They are a total business solutions group. They 28 years in business. They really, really work hard in the technology sector where you might need some help. So if you're looking for new websites, social media management, website development, they have a program going on right now that they can analyze your website. It's all for free. You don't have to provide them with any information. Just call them and or go online and put a request in, and they will give you the information. 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So go evolvekc.com for more information. And I also want to thank Spirit of Health. They are a total complete wellness center. They're located at 5901 Main Street in Grandview, Missouri. And they have three separate buildings. One is a doctor's office. They do all kinds of blood tests and all kinds of they can test you for toxicities. Their blood test is so much more advanced than what you would get at a regular doctor that it's amazing. 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So they buy only the best products. You might think they're more expensive, but they're really not. They're a lot more potent, and they work rather than going to a big box store. 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Now, we have a great show lined up for you today. We have Garozos. Yes, we have Garozos in studio, my idol. And just because we had Garozos on today, I decided to make Italian tonight for my dinner. So Garozos is one of my favorites. Been there a long time. We've got Gina Garozo in studio. How are you doing?
14: Doing good. Thanks, Brian.
13: You can lower that if you want to. Yeah.
14: There we go. That's better.
13: Yeah. So, Gina, tell us a little bit about your experience with Garozos.
14: Okay, well, I followed in my dad's footsteps. I started bussing tables when I turned 13 so I could pay for a soccer trip to Europe. And just kind of fell in love with the business right away. I got to watch my dad work the room and learn all the ins and outs of the restaurant business from the best.
13: Hey, that's awesome.
15: She says it right in time as I walked in the door. I hit every red light in America.
13: Hi, Michael. How are you?
15: Good.
13: I'm sorry. I should have called you Mr. Garozo.
15: No, Michael.
13: Because
15: fine.
13: You influenced me to make Italian tonight for my dinner. I should have gone just right over to Garozo's and picked it up. But then Mike Burris.
16: Yes, sir.
13: Missouri Restaurant Association. And Mike, tell me what Gina's role is going to be next year.
16: Oh, with the association, we're very excited. Gina is going to be the president of the Greater Kansas City Restaurant Association next year. She's going to do an awesome job.
13: President.
14: Yes.
13: Wow. That's a lot. And still work at Garozo's.
14: Definitely, yes. Following in my dad's footsteps again, I guess he was the president of the association in the past, too.
16: He knows it doesn't pay real well.
15: It doesn't. The pay's I was president in 2017, and that was right after, in January 17, and Donald Trump said, pay me $1 a year. I'm giving the rest to charity. I'm doing it for free. I said, they're paying Donald Trump $1 a year. He's making more than me.
13: Okay, on that note, we're going to take a quick break, and when we get back, we're going to dive into Garozo's. We'll be right back.
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13: Welcome back to This is Kansas City. We are joined in studio with Michael Garozo and Gina Garozo, soon to be...
14: Gina Vitale. I am Gina Vitale.
15: She's Gina Vitale.
14: Yes, yeah.
15: She's Gina Garozo Vitale.
14: I think that's my middle name, though, so you're not wrong.
13: Okay. let's keep it in the family here. Yeah. All right, now, you have two restaurants. One is located at 9950 College Boulevard in Overland Park. Been there years. And then the other one, the original, is... was it the original?
15: That was the original, 526 Harrison.
13: 526 Harrison in Kansas City, Missouri.
15: Right.
13: And that was the original. That was the 1989?
15: 1989, April 6, 1989, on a wing and a prayer. The birthplace of Chicken Spadini.
13: Did it start there?
15: It started there in 89. Back in the late 80s, everybody was watching their cholesterol. Everybody was down on red meat, and chicken was really hot. We were eating the beef spadini the way my Nana Garozo used to make it. And my uncle, my dad's younger brother, came up to help me with the menu. And he says, you know, Mike, you don't have enough chicken on the menu. Chicken's real popular. People are watching their cholesterol. Red meat's out, and chicken's going crazy right now. I said, I got chicken parmesan. I got chicken marsala. I'm like, it's chicken. What are you going to do with it? And we were eating the beef spadini, marinated with the breading and the olive oil, lemon, garlic, and basil, and the original, you know, beef spadini, chicken spadini. And he says, why don't you try doing the chicken just like we're doing the beef? And I says, all right, let's give it a try. We tried it out. And says, man, this is delicious. He says, Mike, you got to put this on the menu. I said, are you crazy? No one's ever seen chicken spadini on the menu. No one's going to order it. He said, put it on the menu. If nobody orders it, take it off. And boy, did they order it, and I'm glad I listened to them, thank God. So,
13: and now you can find it at grocery stores all over.
15: And not just at grocery stores, at other restaurants.
13: Yeah.
15: And, you know, the funny thing is I got these, some of my friends in Kansas, you know, I grew up on the hill in St. Louis, and some of those guys.
13: Started as a busboy.
15: When I turned 13, 57 years ago. And so when I first, I lost my train of thought there. I was on a thing.
13: You were the chicken spadini.
15: The chicken spadini, right. But now, you know, some of those guys that all have restaurants, we were all busboys and waiters together. that have restaurants in St. Louis now, that

0: say, we had chicken spadini before he did. You know, I'm like, really? I said, I never saw it. When I lived there, I never saw chicken spadini on a menu. And he said, well, we had it before you. We were open before you. Just because you were open. I said, listen, if you had chicken spadini before me, you must have done a nice job of keeping it a secret. Nobody ever heard of it.
1: Well, but, like, when I go to the grocery store and stuff, that's your chicken spadini.
0: Yeah, if it says Garozzo's,
1: it says Garozzo's.
0: It says mine. There's some other people out there trying to do it. I don't want to mention any names, but you're welcome to try it if you want to like ours more.
1: I'd love to go to the restaurants and try it, but let's say I go and buy it. What do I? How do I make it? How do I prepare it?
0: We have the directions. If you go to Hen House, Hen House
1: is
0: a great
1: house where I go.
0: Hen House, and they got the Amogi right there. We have it on the bottom of it. We have it the recipe on how to do it.
1: Okay.
0: You saute it in olive oil or butter, but you bread it and then you bake it. And then you bake it. But the way we do it, we grill it. We grill it, but they were grilling it too long. They were over grilling it, and it was getting dry.
1: Right.
0: So we came up with it, and people were saying it's dry. It's not like the ones at the restaurant because they're overcooking it. So what we did, we came up with the recipe to just saute it in a skillet and olive oil, and then to bake it for so many minutes, and it's all in the back. It works. It comes out perfect every time with that.
1: I suggest everybody go to Garozzo's and get it there first, and then if you want to try it yourself, seems like a lot of work for me. I'd rather just go get it. But I am making meatballs tonight. I can't duplicate yours. They're incredible. But 32 years.
0: 32 years, yeah. About 37 years.
1: Really?
0: April 6th, 1989, on A Wing and a Prayer.
1: And it was two of your relatives who convinced you to go after your dream.
0: Well,
1: was it your uncle?
0: Well, my dad and my uncle always encouraged my love for the restaurant business. I started out as a busboy at a restaurant where they were both waiters, you know, so.
1: And then you opened in 89.
0: I moved to Kansas City in 79 and went in business in 89.
1: And then in 91, you went to Italy.
0: In 91, I went to Italy for the first time. I also opened the second Garozzo's in 91.
1: I love that one. That's close to my house.
0: No, that was the third one.
1: Oh!
0: The second one was in Independence on Farty Highway. And I sold that to my nephew, Sam Garozzo, because his dad was partners with me in it. And now I sold my half to him, and he's had it since the early 2000s.
1: Oh!
0: It's called Salvatore's now, but I still give him all my recipes, and you could still go there and get my Garozzo Sellers Chianti there. And, you know, I send, like, because we had a restaurant in Lee Summit. Now everybody says, we want you back in Lee Summit. I said, go to Salvatore's in Independence. It's closer.
1: Right.
0: Or, you know. You
1: get the same kind of food.
0: Yeah.
1: And then when you were in Italy in 91, you tried some of their wines and everything, and then you decided.
0: Well, I met a guy right before I was leaving, and we were going to Tuscany, and I was going there because this wine guy wanted me to start selling his Chianti by the glass, and the guy's name was Rusty Pape, and he was an Italian guy from Chicago, and I kind of told a little white lie, because I was serving another one that I liked. I said, well, this other company's sending me to Italy. They're paying for my airfare and getting me a place to stay in Tuscany where they're at. And he says, we'll do the same thing. So that's how I got to go the first time. I got my two free tickets for me and my wife, and they put us up in this place up in Tuscany, right in the heart of the Chianti wine region. Then when we went there,

0: there. My two oldest daughters and my aunt and my uncle, Marge and Frank Cacciatore, went with us. And right before I left, so we had this set up for about 3 months, this other winemaker came in with some fabulous Chianti. His name was Gianpaolo Motta. And he had this vineyard. He says, my vineyard's right there. He says, I want to come. I told him where I'm staying. I'm staying at this bed and breakfast. It was called Salvadonica, really neat place. Beautiful, right in the heart of Chianti. A father and his two beautiful twin daughters ran it, and it was really nice. And so I told him I'm staying there. He says, I know right where it is. He says, my winery's a mile away from there. It's only a kilometer away. So he came and picked up me and my uncle, and my wife and my aunt and my two daughters went shopping, and my Uncle Frank and I went down there, and it was great because Frank spoke fluent Italian. And my Italian wasn't as good as it is now. I've gotten better. I've been there probably 15 times to Italy and Sicily now. So, but he was great with that, and you know we went to his winery, and he was so proud of it. It was a small vineyard, but he put his heart and soul in every bottle of it, and it was fabulous. I did the first two vintages, 93 and 94, I did with Gianpaolo Motta, but his wine was so small. It was all single vineyard, and it was so good that he priced it out of the ballpark for me, because I wanted something that I could buy a lot. I would have had to. Now he's got his Chianti goes for $100 a bottle. I'm selling mine for $45 a bottle, and it's delicious. I could easily get 60 for it, but I buy so much of it, I get a good deal. I get 500 cases a year between Overland Park and Kansas City, and sometimes on the caterings. We have our catering business, which we catered 350 weddings last year off property. That's a bigger part of our growth. And
1: our family's had your catering. Many times.
0: Yeah, and so has your brother Chad in A10 Radio Sports.
1: Well, that's what I mean.
0: Yeah, but they've been partners of mine for many years, and got a great relationship with all these guys. They're all friends of mine, and I've been with them, been friends with them. I first started out, they had the little shack over in Independence Avenue.
1: Yeah, isn't that awful?
0: I remember going over there.
1: I started there, too.
2: That's close to the downtown restaurant.
0: No,
1: this was
0: it's
1: the...
0: It's in Independence, Missouri.
2: Oh, I thought you said Independence Avenue.
0: Independence, Missouri. And it was a little white shack. And
1: I remember.
0: I'll never forget the first time I went in there. They had me interviewed by Jason Whitlock and some kid named Stephen St. John that was his apprentice. And now Stephen is he's like the MC of everything.
1: Yes, he is.
0: He's the master of ceremonies. I'm like, what am I doing at an event and Stephen's not the MC?
1: Yes, he does. He does a great job.
0: Yeah.
1: I remember that station. That was the walls were falling down. It was something else.
0: You guys come a long way.
1: yeah. And then, speaking of your catering, you offer that. That's who do they get? How do they go about getting that? Because we're coming up on that season, especially June.
0: Well, we're coming up on we're booking out in 27. We're in the season.
1: Oh, right? So you're fully booked.
0: Oh yeah, we're booked. We're booked out for 20. I mean, for 26, but we're filling up fast. 27, people book. You got to do it in advance. You got to do it early because everybody gets married on the same day.
1: Yeah.
0: You know, everybody wants every Saturday in May, April, May, June. You know, the September, October, November, those are the big 6 months, you know. But, you know, October has become really the biggest one, and September, too. But I mean, we do a lot of them in June, July, August. We do them, you know, all year round. Even December, people get married. People get married on New Year's Eve.
1: And it's not just marriages.
0: But no, we cater other. That's just weddings. We do over 350, and we're hoping to do more this year. So
1: I was going to ask you. So your Sunday, your Easter Sunday buffet kind of thing that you did.
0: Yeah, we got
1: fantastic spread.
0: Yeah.
1: Unbelievable. And the price, I don't know how you got away with that because, I mean, you had Italian biscuits and gravy.
0: Italian sausage, biscuits, and gravy. That's made with Italian sausage, and we are actually selling that in the grocery stores now.
1: Really?
0: Rosso's Italian sausage. If you go to the hen house there, they got it right next to the, we're in all the hen house, all the Constantino Price Choppers. We're in most all the Price Choppers. We're trying to get into Hy-Vee. They're a little harder because they get all their stuff from Iowa.
1: Yeah,
0: you know,
1: I know.
0: They get a lot of their...
1: It's their headquarters.
0: But I got my sauces in there, and I'm working on getting this Italian sausage.
1: Three sauces?
0: Well, no, we have four sauces.
1: Four sauces, okay.
0: We do the, our Sicilian sauce, sugo, our tomato sauce. Mm-hmm. And then we do our Diablo sauce, our spicy tomato sauce, our Amogu, the olive oil, lemon, and garlic. And then we also do the Italian salad dressing.
1: Oh, yeah, yeah.
0: And then, now we're just coming out. It's coming out right now. We're just releasing it, is our vodka sauce. Vodka sauce is a real popular item at the restaurant, so... We're starting that now.
1: You put that vodka sauce over, like, pasta,
0: usually,
1: right?
0: Usually rigatoni.
1: Yeah, rigatoni.
0: Rigatoni or gnocchi.
1: Okay. Know. And it depends. Now, have you ever had that vodka sauce, Mike?
3: I have not.
1: Have you had the chicken spinini?
3: Oh, yeah, many times.
1: Okay. So I had to get that. The Diablo sauce is really good.
0: It's very spicy. It's got some kick to it, but people love it.
1: I love it, too. And I'm not big on spice, but it really goes down well, and it doesn't burn all like...
0: It's just got enough heat.
1: Yeah.
0: Enough crushed red pepper and the right amount of garlic.
1: Right, but it doesn't stick with you.
0: Yeah. No, it doesn't hurt later on.
1: Right. Right. I was forced to eat a pepper once, and it was a ghost pepper. Mm. And I swear the next morning... I was feeling
0: still,
1: it.
0: Still in pain. Yeah.
1: Yeah, that was
0: something. Be careful with that stuff. Some of those.
1: I was in a Mexican restaurant.
0: I know. They have a different definition of hot.
1: That's true. Okay, so then I was going to ask you because I do when we you have gift cards,
0: right?
1: And I was going to ask you when this all of the do you take reservations?
0: We do.
1: So, do you see a lot of, especially down on Harrison, do you see a lot of increased traffic with all of these, with all the FIFA coming in?
0: Well, we haven't seen it yet.
1: No, it doesn't until June 11th. What is it, June 11th until...
0: But I think some of the teams will be here before that.
1: Do you see that...
0: But we haven't seen any of them yet.
1: Well, yeah.
0: They haven't moved in yet. We're just... I'm assuming they're going to be coming late May, I would imagine.
3: That's right.
0: Is when they're coming in.
3: Yeah, the base camp started in May, and you know, then people start showing up early June.
0: We're opening up. We're going to stay open an hour later in all the restaurants.
1: What are your hours?
0: Our hours are Monday through Thursday. We're open from 11 to 9. And we used to be open from 11 to 10, but since COVID... It's all changed. It's an earlier dinner crowd. It's unbelievable. And we used to, but now we're open from 11 to 9 Monday through Thursday, 11 to 10 on Friday, noon to 10 on Saturdays. But we're going to just open up at the same time every day. And then on Sundays, we're 3 to 9.
1: All right, okay.
0: 3 to 9 on Sunday, except for like Mother's Day and Easter. like Mother's Day's coming up. We'll have the buffet out.
1: I was going to ask you when I was mentioning.

0: actually sell our wine to go for half price all the time.
1: Really?
0: So if you want to get a carryout and a bottle of Garozzo Chianti, you get it for like $22.50 to go.
1: Jeez.
2: Deal.
0: Yeah.
1: See, when I go, like, for lunch, I love your sandwiches. So when I go for lunch, I usually just go and sit right there at that bar in Overland Park. That's,
0: right.
1: like, the centerpiece right there
0: right.
1: in the middle.
0: Right.
1: And I just pull up a chair, and that's where I sit. And it's fast. You get you don't have to wait around.
0: No. People don't have, at lunch, they're not there for a long time. It's wham, bam, thank you, ma'am. They got to get out of there. So
1: now I want to go over some of your menu items. And when we get back from this break, what I was going to ask is, are all these family recipes, or have
0: you? A lot of them are, like the lasagnas, my mother's mother's
1: delicious
0: recipe. I mean the sauce, the red sauce is probably my mother's red sauce with a touch of my wife's family.
2: Yeah.
0: A touch of my wife's family, but pretty much with the way we always grew up eating it. And then a lot of the Spadinis, all the Amogu sauces and things like that, and the field Parmesan, I mean, and the linguine and clams, all these dishes, the seafood pastas, are stuff we ate growing up. But then a lot of items are things I pick up from different restaurants. I go to eat, you know, traditional dishes. And
1: even in Italy, you probably...
0: On my never-ending search to make Garozzo's a better restaurant, I sometimes have to do research development in the motherland.
1: I gotta ask you a question when we get back about the tomatoes that grow on the base of Mount Vesuvius. I heard they're the best, but we're gonna take a quick break. When we get back, we're gonna continue with some menu items from Garozzo's. We'll be right back.
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0: My daughter, Gina Vitale.
1: From both Garozzo's and soon to be Missouri Restaurant Association. 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
0: Right. 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
1: Restaurant Association.
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1: A lot of work.
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1: I bet.
2: I've met. And
1: I bet. I've met a lot. 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One's right at College Boulevard in Overland Park, and the other one's on Harrison Street in Kansas City, Missouri. But the one in Overland Park is right next to the DoubleTree, so you can't miss it right
0: Correct.
1: There in that center. And everything, and that's closer to my house, so that's where I go. All right, when we left off, we were talking about your Italian sausage.
0: We are talking about our Italian sausage. We're, by popular demand, we got it in the grocery stores now, and if you don't see it at your grocer, please ask for it by name, but we have two types. We have the traditional links that are sold, you know, right where you get all the local Italian sausages and stuff like this. And, boy, that's so delicious, just grilling it right on the grill.
1: Is it your recipe that you grind it?
0: Well, actually, I will be honest.

0: about it. I bought the recipe.
1: Okay.
0: I was buying it from a company called Caldarello's Italian Sausage for 30-something years at the restaurant. It was the best Italian sausage I've ever eaten in my life. And I was ending up, they weren't really working the deal. They had other jobs and other interests. And I was over 50% of their business. So they weren't marketing. They weren't even doing much with it. So I just said, look, you guys, you know, why don't you just sell me the recipe and I'll take over it and I'll buy it from you. Because you don't want to do it anymore. And we worked out a deal. We came up with a price and I bought it and I'm marketing it as Garozzo's. They didn't want to give me the Caldarello name, and they're great guys. Their family, they're from Moberly, Missouri, but they're Sicilians, and they make it the way, salsiccia is what it's called. It's the Italian word salsiccia, but they make it as good as any I've ever had anywhere.
1: And I bet you that here coming when it warms up just a little bit more, I'm already grilling out, so yeah. I don't care. If it's 50 degrees out, I'm grilling out.
0: Well, we've been doing it. We've been donating it to
2: golf tournaments,
0: the St. Teresa's Golf Tournament for 20 years. I've been providing the Italian sausage for the tournament, and people love it.
2: Right?
0: We just did it Monday at the Third and Long, the Derek Thomas Third and Long Foundation that Neil Smith, his best friend Neil, has kept running, and still a big supporter of that. We had the Italian sausages out there, and people loved them, and so now they're all excited that they can buy them in the grocery stores, and we're just
2: in
0: the bulk. Also, we're partners with Seaboard on that, and they make it, and they call it the chub, but it's a 1 pound sleeve of the not in the links, just the bulk,
1: right?
0: Which is great. It's easier to cook with, and we have recipes that you can make the Italian sausage biscuits and gravy that you love.
1: Yes,
0: it's so simple to make with this, with our recipe. It's, you know, 3 tablespoons of, you grill it, you get it, brown it, saute it, 3 tablespoons of flour, 1 cup of heavy whipping cream, 2 cups of milk, and that's it. The Italian sausage does everything else. You just cook it for about 20 minutes, 15, 20 minutes, and the longer it sits, that's what you eat when you go to the to our buffet brunch, like when you went there on Easter, and what people are going to eat on Mother's Day, is that. And I make it at home. I made a whole bunch of when we played Canada for the gold medal. I had all the kids, all my grandkids. We had a big Italian sausage, biscuits, and gravy party at my house and watched the USA kick Canada's ass. I loved it.
1: Yeah.
2: You can also get the lasagna recipe from the restaurant, and we use that bulk sausage, that same bulk sausage.
0: And we also have our...
1: What sauce would I use?
0: We also use that for our bolognese.
1: You mentioned that at break.
0: Yeah, the bolognese sauce.
1: One of your sauces, which
0: well,
1: one?
0: Just one, the sugo, the regular red sauce.
1: Okay, the regular red sauce. I wouldn't do Diablo with that.
0: No. You could, but you don't need it because the sausage has got the heat.
1: I got you. Okay.
2: We did little samples at Hen House a couple weekends ago.
0: And we made it just like that.
2: One of my daughters was helping me out, my fifth grader, and she loved it so much now that she wanted it for her birthday. She made me go and buy the jar of Garozzo Sugu from Hen House and buy the roll of Garozzo sausage so that it would be the same as the way we had it for the sample. She loved it. It really is delicious.
0: It's a no brainer. And I have people there, I mean, buddies of mine from Wolf Creek were going in there, and his wife came and bought it the next day, and he sent me a picture of it. As good as it was in the store every time.
1: Wolf Creek, that's where I learned to play.
0: Yeah.
1: So you also have private dining.
0: Private dining.

0: line.
1: That's, I'm sure that's reservation, right?
2: Absolutely. Yeah. Yeah.
0: Oh, yeah. We have
1: how many?
0: Well, you know, we have in Overland Park, we've got the family room in the back with all the family pictures in the back room. And that room, I could get 65, 70
1: okay.
0: in.
1: If
0: it has a divider, and I could get like 40 on one side and maybe 25 on the other, you know. And
2: we do a lot of
0: rehearsal dinners this time of year.
1: Would the people, like, if they wanted that, would they
0: lunches?
1: Would they be able to? Yeah, they call.
0: But we have.
1: Would they be able to do a buffet?
0: Well,
2: we do some.
0: We don't like to do buffets if they're too big because there's there's not enough room for people.
1: Oh,
0: they take up a lot of space. Now if it's a smaller group and it's a slower night, but
2: we don't have happy hours sometimes. Like businesses will come in for happy hour, so it's before our dinner rush. So we we'll set up a little appetizer buffet for them, and they'll get happy hour drinks and things.
1: And you've had a number of awards and recognition for your restaurant, and you've even had some really cool visitors that have come in. Tony Bennett?
0: Tony Bennett actually came in twice, and I brought him once to his hotel room one time, too. So.
1: Oh, gosh.
0: And he was great. He was great.
1: What
2: do you think?
0: Well, he gave me tickets to the concerts every time he was in town. And
1: Tony Bennett, that must have been something.
0: Yeah. I mean, he's probably the most. Paul Newman came
1: in. Kid Rock.
0: I mean, we've had.
2: With Hank Williams.
1: Patrick Mahomes.
0: Mahomes. Kelsey used to come in all the time until he met Taylor Swift. I haven't seen him since him and Taylor. I seen him, but he door dashes it, he says.
1: They don't want to leave the house.
0: Yeah.
1: Okay, speaking of some of the menu items, there's too much to go over, and we don't have a whole lot of time. But I've got a couple of minutes, and then we'll close it out. But I have to mention a couple of items that I love to get, and that's your Sicilian stuffed artichokes. They are delicious.
0: I swear on my grandchildren, you just mentioned Tony Bennett. The first time he ate it, the first time he came in the restaurant, he ate it and he said, Mike, it's the best artichoke I've ever eaten in my life.
1: It is.
0: And he looked up in heaven and said, sorry, Ma.
1: It is so good.
0: It's to die for.
2: They're in season right now, too.
0: They're beautiful.
1: I could have that for dinner.
0: Yeah, when we were growing up, we called them gogocciolis. That's the way the Sicilians. I'm full-blooded Sicilian. All four of my grandparents were born in Sicily, but the Sicilian word was gogocciole, and that when we had them for dinner, we didn't have all that shrimp and prosciutto. We just had the breadcrumbs, but everybody got one gogocciole, and that was the whole meal. And man, were they good! Oh,
1: but now
0: my
1: you
0: God.
1: Put the prosciutto and
0: the shrimp and melted Provolone cheese.
1: Oh.
0: We have them. A lot of people still like them. A lot of the old time Italian people, they want them just with the breadcrumbs.
2: They're still delicious.
0: And they're still delicious.
1: I'd probably have them both ways.
0: Yeah.
1: You know, just to try.
0: Yeah.
1: Now on your specials, is it specialate?
0: Specialata. Specialata della casa.
1: Okay.
0: Specialties of the house.
1: Specialties of the house. Frankie's chicken.
0: You like that one?
1: I love that one.
0: My nephew Frankie invented that when he was working here. He created that dish, and Frankie's moved back to St. Louis, but he worked with me for 10 years here in Overland Park and also in Wichita, he came and helped me out, too. So
1: I love that one. It's got the provolone cheese, the sautéed shrimp, the white wine Dijon cream sauce.
0: The Dijon cream sauce is the thing.
1: It is the thing. And the onions and the peas, over linguine, olive oil and garlic. It's awesome. Now, I've switched trying to... I got you, Mike. I've switched trying to lose a little weight, so I like Mike's diet chicken
0: Mike's
1: also.
0: Diet chicken. I eat it once or twice a week because I got to keep
1: it. You can't
0: it
1: go
0: up.
1: Wrong with that.
2: It still tastes good. Delicious.
1: It is.
0: And it's under 500 calories. It's on everybody's diet, unless you're a vegan. But everybody's
1: gluten free,
0: carbs, no carbs really at all.
1: Yeah.
0: Hardly.
2: Allergic to chicken or garlic.
1: Lots of protein.
0: Yeah, a lot of protein.
1: All right, we're going to take a quick break, and when we come back, we'll close out the show with Garozzo's. We'll be right back.
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0: Good by sight.
1: Welcome back to This is Kansas City. We are joined in studio with Michael Garozzo, Gina
2: Vitale,
1: which is Michael's daughter, and soon to be president of Greater Kansas City
2: Restaurant Association,
1: and Mike Burris. Who is the... Didn't you organize most of the FIFA?
4: Well, it's kind of fallen on me because I'm the executive director, so we're trying to keep track of everything for all the restaurants. But yeah, it's been real interesting. It's exciting to see all the things going on right now.
1: MORestaurants.com and .org.
4: .org, no .com, because we're a nonprofit.
1: But both will bring you to the same site. I've made that mistake.
4: And I do one quick thing. I want to brag on Gina and she's the chairman of the education committee, and last Thursday we sat there from 8 o'clock in the morning to a little after 5 o'clock at night interviewing all the scholarship applicants. We might have set a record this year. This year in Kansas City we'll give away about $35,000 in scholarships. So
1: really?
4: Yeah.
2: That's one of the fun parts of the job. Definitely. That was fun to give those kids who have a passion for the industry.
1: And they go to culinary school?
0: Yeah.
4: Yeah, all of them are going to higher education, so they're kids in high school, ProStart programs, so they're kids that are already in, like, Johnson County Community College and all those. We do it all over the state, and I think we did about 80 kids this year we interviewed across the state.
1: Oh, wow.
4: That's the main thing we do, actually, is scholarships.
2: It was rewarding.
4: Yeah.
1: Those are for...
2: Mike organizes everything, too, so that was nice.
1: And it's like for people that...
0: Mike, brag on Mike. He's doing a great job.
1: And that's for people who want to have a career in the hospitality or restaurant.
0: That's what we got to get them started young.
1: Yeah.
0: Get it in their blood.
1: Yeah.
0: Because once it gets in your blood, you can't get it out, you know. I had a real job once. It was horrible. it was like I couldn't see any of my friends, and I was going to bed at 9 o'clock, 10 o'clock, because I was getting up early, and it just wasn't me.
2: What job was it?
0: It was construction. But, I mean, I didn't mind it because I was getting in shape from it. You know, I was working. It was hard work, yeah, but... It was just the life.
4: You know, every time we do our meetings in St. Louis, because we do them every month, every time you go there for that or you go there for their inaugural dinner, they always brag about Michael. He's from the Hill here.
2: He's the coolest.
1: Yeah.
4: They're pretty proud of him.
1: It's where you grew up.
0: Born and raised on the Hill, where the men were men and the women were glad of it.
1: Yeah, she's the kind of woman that... Two locations for Garozzo's, College Boulevard in Overland Park and Harrison Street in Kansas City, Missouri. Garozzo's.com for more information. Hey, do you want me to give out the phone numbers?
0: You can give them out, sure.
1: Overland Park is 913-491-8300. And if you want to call the KCMO, it's downtown, right? Harrison Street.
0: 526 Harrison, Columbus Park. The old Italian neighborhood.
2: City market kind of area.
1: Yeah.
0: Used to the city market.
1: Boy, you're going to get some business there from when they build that new stadium.
0: Yeah. This,
2: well, we have it from the current stadium. Too,
1: no,
2: right?
1: I mean the Royals.
0: Yeah.
2: Oh, yeah.
1: The Royal Stadium.
0: That's. I'm so happy that where that turned out.
1: Yeah.
0: That couldn't have worked out better.
1: Oh, shopping district, the whole thing.
0: It's going to be great.
2: Awesome.
1: I am, too. I'm really glad. That was, it was great of the Hall family to give up all that space.
0: God love them. We got some great, great Kansas City families here. There's so many great families. You know, you got the Halls, the Duns, and, I mean, just so many Kansas City families that love this city and give back to it so much. So we're a very blessed place, Kansas City.
1: Yeah, it is. It's a small, mid-sized community, but a lot of tradition. That's for sure.
0: That's a fact.
1: Now, at Garozzo's, you have a lot of salads also. We talked about the ones you had on the air there, but the Garozzo's.
0: The house salad is
1: the house salad.
0: Our signature salad, yeah.
1: What dressing is that?
0: It's just
1: you sell it.
0: Yeah, we sell it in the grocery store now. But it's red wine vinegar and
1: it's
0: olive oil,
1: so
0: basically.
1: Good.
0: Pimentos, red onions.
1: I put blue cheese on it.
0: You put the gorgonzola cheese.
1: Yes, the gorgonzola.
0: We use gorgonzola cheese. It's a little milder, not quite as strong as the traditional blue cheese.
1: Oh.
0: You know, so, and it's also goes good with our martinis when you get the gorgonzola, the stuffed olives with your dirty martinis. It's,
2: I eat them without the martinis.
1: So. And then you have the classic wedge. I mean, you can't go wrong with that.
0: Well, it's an Italian wedge. We don't use bacon. We use toasted prosciutto ham.
1: And the gorgonzola.
0: And we use gorgonzola cheese, not blue cheese. And we make the dressing.
1: Hard-boiled eggs.
0: Hard-boiled eggs. The dressing is a creamy Parmesan. Creamy Parmesan dressing.
1: Delicious.
0: Yeah. So it's not traditional like some ranch or some blue cheese dressings.
1: I have to mention a couple of your sandwiches, because when I go in there for lunch, I just park right there at the bar and I order a sandwich. That way I'm in and out pretty quickly. You can't go wrong with the meatball sandwich. You can't. I mean, it's so delicious.
0: And we put plenty of meatballs on there. We don't skimp.
1: No, you don't.
0: I hate a sandwich without any meat, you know. Same thing with the Italian sausage.
1: That's the first one is the grilled Italian sausage stuffed with onions and green peppers. That's how I would make mine.
0: And melted provolone cheese.
1: That one's called and Sicilia.
0: Salsiccia.
1: Salsiccia.
2: Yeah.
0: Salsiccia.
1: I'm sorry, my Italy's. My Italian's not the best. But then you can't go wrong with that Italian steak either.
0: Yeah.
1: That is really, really good. Those three, I love those. And then under your spaghetti.
0: Believe it or not, you might be missing. Don't ever forget about the Philly cheesesteak.
1: Really?
2: I haven't ever gotten that.
0: If Andy Reid only comes in for dinner, but I'd love to give him one. Yeah, he played with him, Philly.
1: I know.
2: Has he had it? Has he ordered it?
0: No, he's never had it because I've never seen him at lunch. He only comes in for dinner.
2: It's not on the dinner menu.
1: It's not on. Oh, yeah. But no, I steered away from that one for some reason.
2: It's delicious.
1: Really? Okay, yeah. Well, I'll have to try that one then. Mm-hmm. And then we talked about your chicken spinini. You also sell your beef spinini still.
0: Oh, yeah, absolutely. We have all things spadini. We have beef spadini, chicken spadini, veal spadini, and we have shrimp spadini. We also have lobster spadini.
1: And on that note, we thank you guys. Thank all three of you for being in studio. Garozzo's.com. We'll be back tomorrow at 2 o'clock.

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3: All that, there is that thing, you know, the Super Bowl thing with the first-year head coach. And have they done enough to upgrade the roster in the offseason? Anyway, Bills fans, hey, have any of you, is anybody watching right now or listening right now that's been inside the new stadium? I'm just sitting here in California responding to what I'm seeing online. Is there anybody in market, on topic, that has any firsthand knowledge of that stadium? So I'm not just talking out my backside. I don't think I need to be adjacent to those uniforms to know they're pretty ugly. New York Post, quote, Bills fans already have big problem with new $2.2 billion Highmark Stadium. Quote, how is this effing possible? I knew the Post would dial it up. They obviously quoted somebody who said that. And read Dan Wright, verify blue check, quote, Bills know there are some kinks to iron out at new stadium. Quote, we are currently addressing internal and external feedback regarding the facility's operation following the first event. We'll utilize the next 6 weeks to refine any details, a spokes tells at FOS at A. Eric Fisher. All right, they're ironing out kinks, but how are you going to iron that out? That seems to be a structural impediment, a structural flaw. How are you going to iron that out? That's a big box that's obstructing the view for a lot of people, I would imagine. I'm not sure how you iron that out. How do you iron out the scoreboard? If you run an iron over the video board, will it make it bigger? I don't know. But again, I'm just reacting to some of the reaction. I'm not there. I would love to hear from somebody who's been there or somebody who has some insight or some inside knowledge. All right, when we come back, two interviews back-to-back, Josh Pate and then Sonny Dykes. In the meantime, if you want to react to any of it, go right ahead. You're in the jungle. I am Jim Rome. There is your first hour. Josh Pate joins us when we come back.
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0: and keep it as similar as we possibly can.
1: Speaking of North Carolina, before you go, how different do you think that that team is going to look offensively with Bobby Petrino as their offensive coordinator now?
0: Yeah, very different. I mean, you know, Bobby's as good an offensive coach as there is in college football and really in football. He's got a track record as good as anybody as far as moving the football, scoring points. So they'll be a completely different offense than they were last year. It's year two in what they're doing defensively, and obviously Bill Belichick can coach defense. And so that team will be a completely different team than we faced a year ago. You know, much more dialed in what they're doing and how they're doing it, and they're going to be a handful, I can promise you.
1: He's saying, before you go, I want to ask you about one guy that you and I have talked about in the past that we both think very highly of, and that's Mike Leach, of course. After lobbying for several years to get the College Football Hall of Fame to adjust the career winning percentage necessary for eligibility, how awesome is it that Mike has been added to the ballot for the call for the Hall's 2027 class?
0: Awesome. Yeah, I mean, my hat's off to the National Football Foundation for doing that. I think that the College Hall of Fame did a tremendous job of opening that up to Mike. And as you said, there was basically a percentage point that was going to keep him out. I don't know that there's been anybody, certainly in the last 20, 30 years, that's had a bigger influence on football, whether it's college football, pro football, anybody, than Mike Leach has. And so he's certainly deserving of an opportunity to be there. You know, he coached at some tough places to coach at, and he won at all of them, you know, and it just tells you what kind of coach he is. You know, some guys you have really, really good jobs, and they go to places where they've always won, and they're kind of just another wheel in the cog, or another cog in the wheel. And Mike had to go in and change programs, and you know, had a tremendous amount of success at Texas Tech and Washington State and Mississippi State as well. And, you know, those have been traditionally pretty tough places to coach, and he did an unbelievable job of changing the game.
1: That's a great pick right there. How pleased do you think he would be knowing that how many of his offensive ideas are embraced? I mean, literally by almost every major program running some version of his offense, and that it's not like it was back in the day when it was seen as kind of exotic or gimmicky, but that it's fully embraced. How happy would that make him, do you think?
0: I think it'd make him really happy. I mean, I know when we played in the national championship game, he was excited. You know, Garrett Riley was our offensive coordinator, and you know, obviously Mike had known the Riley family for a long time when we played for the championship of 22, and I think Mike was really proud of that. And I think he's been proud of all the coaches that he's groomed and that have had a lot of success. I mean, Mike was a very unique guy. He recognized abilities and people. He would give you a ton of responsibility if he thought you could handle it. And I think the reason so many guys that were his former assistants have gone on to be head coaches just because of Mike. I mean, he was a great mentor. The thing I think we all learned the most from him was you have to be yourself. Everybody's personality is different. Everybody has different beliefs, but you have to be yourself. And Mike was incredibly authentic. He was who he was. He was tough. I think he was a tough-minded guy. Everybody talked about the offense and all the stuff. Well, you know, Mike was a stickler for the details, and Mike was never going to accept anything less than your best, whether you were a coach or a player or whatever. And so he was a great motivator. I think he all taught us how important the toughness part of your program is, and he doesn't get a lot of credit for that, but, you know, he was able to mesh the air raid with that tough physical mentality, and I think it yielded something special.
1: It's so hard to imagine that he's been gone since 2022, but Sonny, I always appreciate you chatting it up and talking to us about him. I love Mike Leach, too. Sonny Dykes is the head coach at TCU. They open up against North Carolina week zero in Dublin. Sonny, appreciate you. Thanks for making time for the program the way you always do this time of year. Good luck in that one. I hope we can do it again soon.
0: Yeah, thanks, Jim. It's always good to see you, man. Appreciate you.
1: You too. Appreciate you, Sonny, very much. Much respect. That's a great football coach, great offensive mind. Great conversationalist, too. Sonny Dykes joining us on the program. All right, so we're open the rest of the way. We went back-to-back. You can respond to either one of those interviews. 1-800-636-8686 is your telephone number. Also, you know where to find me, all those other places. I want to talk some more NFL. I want to talk about Anthony Richardson and what's going on with him right now and where that leaves him. Also, that scrap. Raider fan. Did I really see mild-mannered Kirk Cousins up in Max Crosby's grill and both of them thrown out and not allowed to practice the next day? I've got thoughts about that and what that means. All of these things still ahead and your reaction next.
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0: What's up, friends, and happy Friday. Welcome into Rock Chalk Sports here on ESPN Kansas City and KansasNation.com with our technical director, Elijah Schmidt, assisted by Tyler Brewer today, and alongside Dan Courtright, I am Sean Kellerman. Thanks for joining us as we get your weekend going here on Rock Chalk Sports. Everybody who's watching live on Facebook, live on YouTube, appreciate you guys. The likes, comments, subscriptions, they mean a lot to us, so thank you again. Got an exciting show today. We're talking about football being back. And
1: yeah.
0: The way of the Hall of Fame game, Dan's first bad beat, it happened last night. It was fantastic to see.
1: But what a great way to start the season.
0: The first bad beat in terms of Dan's
1: the over
0: sports
1: hit.
0: Betting. I don't remember you saying anything about the over.
1: The over was 34 and a half.
0: I do remember flipping your Cardinals plus 1.5 to Panthers money line. So that was unfortunate. Or to whatever it was. You went from Panthers money line to Cardinals cover.
1: If you've been watching
0: If
1: you've been watching the show, you should know just don't listen to a word I say.
0: Oh yeah, no, it's great.
1: Ever.
0: But you say it with great confidence. We gotta start something this year legitimately. We gotta do NFL game picks and actually keep track of them.
1: Yeah.
0: Like maybe we could put Tyler and Trey on that because couple of years we've been doing the show and we just spew out game picks. And then we just never track them. Like, we got to get something. We got to get a graphic on the video feed. I don't know. Perhaps a wager between guys as well.
1: All right. I think we do that.
0: Like, I don't want you saying, give me Justin Jefferson over 88.5 yards, and then he gets 84, and we don't talk about how you lost. Like,
1: yeah.
0: That should count as a loss.
1: Okay. Let's start doing that. Regular season. Let's start doing that.
0: No. Yeah. I'm good with it. I'm good with it. Regular season. No. You'd be crazy to bet on the preseason.
1: You'd be crazy to bet on the preseason.
0: Next segment, we are going to dive back into Phil Steele's magazine. Dan has the Holy Bible of college football to his right. It's over there. It's over there. He's gonna slide on over and pick it up. We're going to look at the KU page there and see what Phil Steele has to say about some individuals for KU. We talked about this more so from a holistic outlook yesterday looking at the Big 12 conference, and he mentioned the four Big 12 teams. KU's got a slew of guys on the top, not one, but two, three, and four teams in the Big 12 in terms of preseason awards, but we'll look closer into the Jayhawks page on that front. After that, we've got a very special guest coming on, Matt Tate, R1S1 Sports.
1: Yeah.
0: He is going to join the show. He's yet to be in the Kansas Nation studio to join us for Rock Chalk Sports, so we're excited to have him on. He, of course, again, writes for R1S1Sports.com, does great journalistic work, covers not only KU football and basketball, but the Olympic sports as well. So Matt Tate will be here in studio. Dan, we've got sports stock market.
1: Ding, ding, ding, ding, ding, ding, ding, ding.
0: What do we got today?
1: A lot of stuff. Some movie stuff going on. There's a big blockbuster in theaters right now, and there was a theater in Colombia, not the city, but the country of Colombia, who did not get to finish the Spider-Man movie. I'll kind of break that down. Also got some interesting stuff regarding some Big Ten armchair quarterbacks. Akron has a really cool promotion that they're going to be doing, as well as some

0: G-League stuff as well. A lot of good stuff taking you around, not only the world of sports, but the world in general.
1: Shout out to Coach Matt Gildersleeve, former Akron legend.
0: Right.
1: Yeah, good for him. Akron, Buffalo, KU.
0: Who is the most famous athlete to ever come out of Akron?
1: Are you talking the university? Or are you talking...
0: Take it as you will.
1: I mean, it's LeBron if it's sure. The city.
0: What about the university?
1: I will tell you right now. Most... Famous
0: also,
1: athlete.
0: Steph Curry, born in Akron.
1: Akron University, famous. I don't know. I haven't found it yet. But they are famous for the world-leading polymer science and polymer engineering programs.
0: Of course.
1: They are called the Zips, which is great. I mean, that's a unique nickname. We don't get a lot of those. Too many Bulldogs and Tigers.
0: You thought Akron was going to make a run in the NCAA
1: yeah,
0: championship.
1: Yeah, but what happened? You either got the good Texas Tech or the bad Texas Tech.
0: Yeah.
1: And if you get the good Texas Tech as your opponent, you're done going to lose.
0: Yeah.
1: Akron still almost made it a game there at the end, didn't they? I don't think they covered.
0: They started to make a little comeback.
1: Yeah, I don't think they ended up covering, but they, Texas Tech went full on, hitting threes.
0: Yeah, that's their whole thing. It's just like fire, three-pointer, three-pointer, three-pointer. If they go in, they're good. If they don't, then it can get a little shaky.
1: Jason Taylor is the answer.
0: Jason Taylor, no
1: unequivocally,
0: kidding.
1: That's the answer.
0: Wow.
1: DeAndre Yedlin, World Cup U.S. Men's National Soccer Team player.
0: Sure.
1: Charlie Fry, NFL quarterback, but it's got to be Jason Taylor. Shout out to Akron. After Sports Stock Market, I've got DK McDonald. We're going to hear from KU's defensive coordinator. He spoke earlier this week at the KU Football Complex about all things defense. Got to hear from him for a while, honestly. A lot of times during the season, we only get 8 or 9 minutes out of Coach DK, but had extended conversation here as fall camp is off and rolling this week for KU Football. And then, Dan, we are back to the Chiefs opponent outlook as we are indeed going to look at the New England Patriots.
0: Yes, we are. New England Patriots, the reigning AFC champions. Which is weird to say. I don't know. I said this again, I guess, about the Seahawks, but I just feel like this last year's Super Bowl was such a weird, kind of fluky thing where I didn't think the Patriots were that good. I thought they were fine. I thought the Seahawks were also fine, but weird and fluky. I just don't buy it. I'm not buying either one of those.
1: No, games. I don't buy it at all.
0: I buy
1: the Seahawks a lot more than I buy the Patriots, which is saying something, I guess. The Patriots are 14-3.
0: Yeah, but they don't have Kenneth Walker anymore. They do have a really good defense, and the Patriots have a nice defense as well. Christian Gonzalez can stay healthy. He's really one of the best corners. Drake May, you know, was in the running for MVP. So I don't know. We'll see. I'm just not bought in. Not bought in on him.
1: No, I mean 14-3 again, like I said. But I don't. It would be shocking if they go 14-3 this year, or if they win the AFC this year, I would say. Mike Vrabel, though, he's had a very busy offseason. So
0: why?
1: More on that a little bit later. KansasNation.com is the place to be. You can find us at the Kansas Nation, Twitter, TikTok, Instagram, at the Kansas Nation on YouTube as well. Kansas Nation on Facebook. We've got all sorts of KU football press conferences up on Facebook, and we've got quick hits, we've got show previews, and of course, we have the Kansas Nation Podcast Network. Stay tuned, because in the coming days, you're going to hear Zeke Mayo on an edition of Haney and the Hawks, so make sure that you check that out. Zeke Mayo, and then head coach Ray Bouchard, who led the KU volleyball program for 27 years, he was here in the Kansas Nation studio as well, so exciting couple episodes of Haney and the Hawks, a part of our Kansas Nation Podcast Network. And on Rock Chalk Sports, of course, find us video feed, YouTube, if you missed anything throughout the week, audio on Apple Podcasts, Spotify, wherever you want your audio podcast. We've got you covered on that front. Big shout-out to Elijah Schmidt and his team for making sure that we get all of those shows up and running for you.
0: Elijah Schmidt and the team.
1: I know that you want to get into the Hall of Fame game.
0: More than anything.
1: And I think, again, it's funny because this line was -1.5, which is your nightmare because you never know what to do.
0: Yep.
1: But you said you wanted Panthers money line, and then the worst thing a gambler can do, flip it.
0: Yeah.
1: You flipped it, and sure enough, you went with Cardinals +1.5. At the buzzer, a walk-off running in touchdown from Haynes King, former Georgia Tech legend, right?
0: Yeah. Georgia Tech,
1: I don't know why I was saying
0: also former Texas A&M legend.
1: Ah, how about that?
0: Played 3 years at A&M and then 3 years at Tech.
1: How about that?
0: Georgia Tech.
1: Georgia Tech, of course. So he's got to be 25 now.
0: Yeah.
1: Yeah.
0: I don't think he is. I think we looked it up.
1: Carson Beck was the man for the Cardinals. I mean, say what you will, he looked awesome. I mean, he had some great throws, and yeah, we'll get into that. But yeah, the Panthers walk it off 33-30.
0: Yeah, I was – so I said actually on the show, it's not even the fact that I flipped it, but it was the fact that I had Panthers at on the money line, and I said, you know what? Haynes King is a bad quarterback. I said this. I said, he's a bad quarterback. Give me the Cardinals at the plus 1.5. Last second, Haynes King proves me wrong and winds up covering the line, winds up winning the ball game. Haynes King, I thought, did look really good. He was 21 for 34, only 180 yards, but he did have 2 touchdowns through the air. I thought he was nice. But Carson Beck, like you said, 15 for 19, 188, a touchdown. He had a QBR of 125.4. I mean, this is a really solid quarterback in Carson Beck. And granted, you know, he was really good over his career in college, right? He played in a lot of big games at Georgia, played in obviously the biggest game for Miami. And I don't know why people are so down on Carson Beck. I mean, he had a couple of gaffes here and there during his college career, but he was kind of, I mean, you look at him, you go, he's really one of the best college quarterbacks, at least in this draft class. He was the third quarterback taken overall.
1: I think it's because he blew it with the Cavender girl.
0: Yeah, I think that's probably what it is. That's probably what it is. Also, people always make fun of the way that he looks.
1: Which is always a rude thing to do.
0: Sid the Sloth. It's like, we would never.
1: Rude.
0: You know, that is very rude. But he looked good, man. And again, he was a third quarterback taken. It was granted, it was kind of a weak quarterback draft because you had Fernando Mendoza go 1 overall, then you had Ty Simpson go 15, and then not a single other quarterback was taken until Carson Beck in the third round. It was all other position players or line or whatever, because this was a strong draft class outside of the quarterbacks. But Carson Beck, again, I think he's going to be really nice, and it would be crazy. I don't know. He's going to win the starting job. I don't think that's crazy of me to say that Carson Beck is going to eventually win the starting job. I mean, they
1: eventually?
0: Yes. Eventually. They have Jacoby Brissett, who is fine and has been serviceable and has been bouncing around and has done an okay job whenever he gets thrown in there, but it's still Jacoby Brissett. I think Carson Beck has a lot higher ceiling than that. I think you certainly saw it. Keaton Slovis also got some play in this game as well. Also, I wanted to say something about the Carolina Panthers, more specifically A.J. Dillon. Do you think he's embarrassed?
1: A.J. Dillon jump scare.
0: Do you think he's embarrassed? Because do you remember him and, oh my gosh, the other Packers running back who wore the sunglasses and had a big game against the...
1: Yeah, they had that RBBC. I don't remember who it was.
0: What was his name?
1: Anyway, continue. Those two running backs.
0: Yeah, those two running backs, they were like the best 1-2 punch in the league. You know what I mean? Where you had A.J. Dillon, who was considered Quadzilla, and he kind of bounced around a little bit. And all of a sudden, you have A.J. Dillon scoring a touchdown in the Hall of Fame game. Like, I don't know. If I'm A.J. Dillon and you were once highly thought of, Aaron Jones. That was what I was thinking of.
1: Viking legend.
0: Yeah. I got traded to the Vikings. But they were the best 1-2 punch backfield in the NFL for a season, probably. And then you had A.J. Dillon scoring a touchdown in a Hall of Fame game. Like, if I'm him, I'm just, like, embarrassed. You know what I mean? Like, that kind of sucks for A.J. Dillon. It was weird. You could tell he, like, didn't really want to be out there. He had 3 carries, 18 yards. He did have a touchdown. But I don't know. It's so nice to have football back. Because, and this is actually great, because Piper was unaware, my wife was unaware, that there was football on last night. And so around 6:45, the game started at 7, she goes, hey, do you want to go on a walk and, you know, go drive around, get some ice cream or something? I said, I can't. I got to watch football. And she's like, ha, yeah, I'm funny. All right, let's,
1: like, No. That's the thing. And she realized that you're in it.
0: Yeah, and she realized, like, oh, no. And that's the thing. With wives and significant others around the world, it's coming sooner than you think.
1: A.J. Dillon is 28 years old, and we saw him actually when KU played Boston College. Do you remember that? For what it's worth, that game, which was one of the defining moments of the David Beatty era at Kansas.
0: KU won that game.
1: Carter Stanley went out. KU went in as 20-plus point underdogs, and they won by 20 points. And I remember it was the first time that had happened, like, ever, where a 20-point dog won by 20. And Kansas also hadn't won a road game against a power conference team in forever. They had beaten Central Michigan at one point a couple years prior. You know, then they went from 08 to 21 without winning a road Big 12 game. But, you know, beating a power conference team, and that was shocking, honestly, as a KU football fan, just because you were used to losing so much during the Charlie Weiss, Les Miles era, and then you got, you know, a couple of nice moments during the David Beatty era before, you know, eventually getting our guy and Coach Leipold.
0: That year, did Kansas also beat Minnesota?
1: That does not sound right, no.
0: When did Kansas beat Minnesota?
1: Was it at home?
0: No, it might have been Central Michigan.
1: Central Michigan.
0: I'm thinking of the
1: Maroon
0: and
1: Gold. I don't know if it was
0: the
1: same year, but yeah.
0: Yeah,
1: Central Michigan, I think, when Kansas beat them, it was like, it broke the long stretch of not winning a road game for many years against anybody. Anyway, we don't have to talk about that for very long. But, yeah, football is back. Carson Beck, I thought, looked really good. And, you know, the Panthers walked it off 33-30. And now we wait another week before the next game as the Hall of Fame game kicks things off. And we're going to have more games starting. And the Chiefs' first game is coming up against the Rams, a team we previewed earlier this week, on August 15th, which is a week from tomorrow. Interesting, Aaron Donald worked out with the Rams, but nothing has been official.
0: Right.
1: Is he chasing a ring? Because that's a big deal. Of course, won a ring back in 21 with the Bengals. Yeah, but he understands that the Rams right now are far and away projected to win the Super Bowl. I mean, everything's pointing toward him coming back, and you got Aaron Donald and you got Myles Garrett, and that's not a bad thing for the Rams.
0: That's true. That is very true. I think if you can add Aaron Donald to that roster, I think it's only going to make it better. And he's been out for a while, but at the same time, like, he is still a absolute freak of nature. I mean, you know, he's probably still been working out and just, you know, hanging out, but still keeping in relatively good shape. And if he wants to come back, I mean, he's still that's always funny because there's always those guys, right? With, like, I remember, like, Ray Lewis, people talked about that. J.J. Watt, people have talked about him for a long time. Back in the 90s, I know people said this about Barry Sanders, but there's always some guys who, Calvin Johnson was another one, where you always talk about those guys and you go, man, like, they can come back right now and be a starter and have some pretty good stats. And Aaron Donald is definitely one of those guys. And, yeah, is it? I mean, would it be ring chasing? Sure. But if he would have played his entire career for, like, the Bengals or something and then all of a sudden wants to come back and works out for the Rams, I think he would be looked at in kind of a bad light. But the fact that he played his entire career with the Rams and is talking about potentially coming back, like, he was such a, you know, massive part of the Rams for so long. Was he there during the St. Louis era? I want to say he was.
1: Yes.
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0: So I think that would be kind of cool for that to come to fruition, I guess, to see Aaron Donald, because I like watching Aaron Donald play football. There was a stretch probably for 4 or 5 years where no matter who you were, it didn't matter if you were Tom Brady or Patrick Mahomes or Larry Fitzgerald or, you know, anybody, the best player on the football field at all times was going to be Aaron Donald because he was that good at what he did.
1: There are a lot of what-ifs in regards to NFL. Maybe not as much with Donald because he played until he was 32, which is decent, and did win a Super Bowl. But, you know, it's always going to be for me, always, Andrew Luck and Calvin Johnson for guys who retired so early. Luke Kuechly's up there too. Of course, he's in the Hall of Fame. But yeah, there's a lot of what could have been on that front as Kuechly was honored last night, as Larry Fitzgerald was in the NFL Hall of Fame game. Wanted to get a little NFL chatter here in the opening segment, but we are going to go back to the KU side of things here after this break as we are going to look deeper into Phil Steele's projections regarding KU football in 2026. That's next. ESPN Kansas City, KansasNation.com.
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1: Sean Kellerman, Dan Courtright, hope everybody is having a great start to their weekend here as we get you rolling on Rock Chalk Sports. 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I don't think he's been in here before, and we used to have him on the show consistently, but busy times, and now we've got a new school year upon us, new athletic season, so he does great work, R1S1Sports.com. 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
2: Yeah, check him out, R1S1Sports.com. Always, always love chatting it up with Matt. Haven't had a chance to – he's been on our show via Zoom, I want to say, once or twice. He used to be our regular Tuesday guest, but just haven't been able to lock him down. So, really excited about Tate coming in. Also, like you said, stock market and a bunch of other great stuff. We got a packed show for you.
1: I absolutely love sports stock market. It's my favorite show. Favorite segment, rather, of the week. All right, Phil Steele, projections for KU. We talked about this yesterday, and kind of if you missed the show yesterday, we did a lot of breaking down overall where Phil Steele has Kansas. He has the Jayhawks projected to finish in a tie for 12th place. You know, that essentially means 5 wins, maybe 6 wins, because while that's true, that Kansas is projected to be 12th, tied for 12th in the Big 12, 8 of his 9 power rating sets point toward potential 6 or 7 win season for KU. Ooh. So that's kind of interesting how that worked out. And that's, I mean, I think you'd roll the dice on that. 8 of 9 put KU in a bowl game with at least 6 wins. He has KU's schedule as the 8th toughest in the Big 12, number 54 in the conference. And one thing we want to say off the jump regarding the quarterbacks, because everybody's got their own depth chart and that sort of thing, Steele does tab redshirt junior Cole Ballard as a projected starting quarterback, so do with that what you will. But I think a lot of people think that Ballard right now has a little bit of an edge.
2: I think so, too. I think I talked about this with Pat Strothman yesterday, and just because of the fact that everything that we're hearing about Cole Ballard is that he's the leader. Everyone is looking at him to be the number one guy. He has the most experience out of between him and Isaiah Marshall. I think if it depends on what you're wanting to do, and we are going to see both of these guys, right? It's not crazy to think that both guys are going to be getting a lot of play in the Long Island game, probably a lot of play in the Missouri game as well, just to kind of see and feel it out. And I'm okay with that. Again, you don't want to go the entirety of the season with a two quarterback system just because it's very, very predictable. Oh, Isaiah Marshall's in, I wonder what they're going to do. Oh, Cole Ballard's in, I wonder what they're going to do. You know, it's very predictable whenever you do things like that. So I think you need to kind of pick one and let it ride. And Kotelnicki talked about this in his press conference the other day about how, look, guys, we're not a make-a-wish program. Like, some feelings are going to have to get hurt. And there's going to be guys who are going to be better than guys, and those guys are going to be getting a lot of the playing time, and the other guys are going to have to be sitting on the bench. That's the way that football goes. Football has 100 and sometimes upwards of 120 guys on a roster, and you only have 22 spots out there. So some feelings are going to have to get hurt, and some guys are going to be unhappy with the amount of playing time that they're going to get. But at the same time, you have to put out the correct combination of athletes on the field in order to win football games. What is that going to be? I think we're going to figure it out, as well as the coaches are going to be able to figure this out throughout fall camp and then maybe throughout the first few games of the season. Again, we are going to see both of these guys, but Cole Ballard, to me, has the leg up. And, you know, we keep on talking about, oh, I'm at 51%. I'm near, like, 60 to 65, maybe 70%. It's going to be Cole Ballard. He's going to be...
1: Maybe 75, maybe 80.
2: Maybe 75, 80.
1: 85.
2: Maybe even 85. 85 to 90. I mean, you go 90, maybe 95.
1: 100% sure.
2: No, I'm not 100% sure, but like I said, we're going to be seeing both of these guys. But I mean, if you're looking at, you know, week 13, I guess with a bye, week 13 against Oklahoma State, Cole Ballard's going to be playing 99.9% of the snaps. He might throw in Isaiah Marshall for a little bit, but it's going to have to get to a point where you have to stick with one guy.
1: We'll see what happens. Again, we'll kind of see over the next few weeks if it's a situation where somebody can step up and win the job. I think it would be concerning if not. Yeah. I think everybody is going into fall camp thinking, okay, this is an open quarterback competition. But, again, fall camp is only a few weeks before the season actually starts. So
2: yeah.
1: Do you win the job? Do you try to not lose the job? Hopefully somebody grabs the bull by its horns and figures it out. But Phil Steele, getting back into this from a holistic roster standpoint, of course, he points out Dylan Edwards being important, but getting back to the things that we spoke of yesterday, if you missed it on the show, Trey Lathan, the lone Kansas player to earn a spot on the second team on Phil Steele's All Big 12 teams, wide receiver Nick McMillan and defensive end Leroy Harris, both listed on the fourth team, which, you know, doesn't actually exist. It only exists in Phil Steele's magazine that he puts out before every season, but not a ton of individual recognition for KU. And back to the, and then I'll let you take this wherever you want in terms of the KU page and Steele's magazine. He talks about how difficult the schedule is, and I get that because he mentions a trip to London and five Big 12 road games on top of it, right? You only have three conference home games. Granted, your three non-conference games are all at home.
2: Yeah.
1: So if you win your home games, there's six wins. And then you've got the neutral game against Arizona State in London, and then you have five Big 12 road games. And I get that, but I don't think people, in my opinion, and I'm a homer, I get it. I'm going to say the same thing about basketball. I think people are maybe overrating teams like Baylor and West Virginia because people look at that and they go, oh, well, you're not going to beat Baylor. They're looking at UCF as the team that Kansas is going to beat. So if you beat Long Island, MTSU, and UCF, people are saying, oh, it's going to, you know, there's your three wins, and, you know, no disrespect to guys like Trey Eslada, but a lot of people are like, oh, well, you're just not going to beat anybody. Okay, other teams are going to have holes too.
2: Yeah.
1: Baylor is not going to be that good from everything that we've seen. And West Virginia is certainly not going to be that good. And I know that game, the West Virginia game, is on the road. But those two plus UCF plus we're not going to not put the pads on against Missouri. We're not going to not put the pads on against Arizona State. There are winnable games, I think, on this schedule. But what we're hearing from, honestly, the majority of our guests is how difficult the schedule is. Maybe that comes because you don't get to play Colorado and Iowa State, but you also don't have to play Texas Tech. You know, you don't have to play TCU or who am I thinking? The other top five projected team. Who's that?
2: BYU. No, you do it.
1: You have BYU. You have to play BYU.
2: Utah.
1: You have to play
2: TCU. You have to play Utah. You have to play TCU.
1: Utah. Houston. Houston is who I'm thinking of. You don't have to play Houston, and you don't have to play Arizona. So Tech, Houston, Arizona, you don't have to play. Yes, I get you have to play the three teams that we mentioned, BYU, TCU, Utah. That's probably the top six, those teams right there, at least for projections. Again, everybody's going to have to play somebody, and I think that Kansas' schedule is very fair, and you have an opportunity to beat Baylor, West Virginia, teams that are projected to be middling toward bottom tier. You also have Oklahoma State, who they're like the ultimate wild card because they didn't win no games the last couple
2: right.
1: years. And now people are thinking that's going to be a loss for Kansas. So who knows? But, you know, everybody is going to look at the Kansas game and think that they have a good chance just because of where Kansas has been historically as a program. I'm just saying I like what I'm hearing. I like what I'm seeing out of these guys. Got a great associate head coach, offensive coordinator, calling the plays now. I think there have been some lessons learned from Coach Leipold and some of the close losses we've had the last couple seasons as well. So I'm optimistic, as I always am.
2: I think I've said this time and time again, but if two plays go Kansas's way in 2024 and 2025, we're singing a whole different tune. Because that means Kansas is going to four straight bowl games.
1: I agree.
2: You know what I mean? And Phil Steele even brings this up. He said, look, He understands that Kansas has to go to London, and that game, the overseas game, is always a determining factor in terms of how the rest of the season goes. But Kansas is kind of in a weird situation because it's going to be week three instead of week one, how it usually is for all those overseas games over in Ireland or whatever. And the fact that Kansas only has three home games in Big 12 play. But Phil Steele said, despite all of that stuff, 8 of his 9 sets on his power rankings and in terms of his computers and the algorithms or whatever, 8 of his 9 sets of power ratings all call for Kansas to make a bowl game this year. So that's, I think that's, and Phil Steele's computer is usually pretty dang right. 8 of his 9 sets say that Kansas is going to make a bowl game this year. And when you look down the list with, you know, Long Island, Middle Tennessee, UCF, you're going to be Baylor, and you're going to be Oklahoma State. Those are my 5 that I think you're going to win, for sure. I think with talking to John Kirby of Jayhawk Slant, with talking to Jordan Guskey from Capital Journal, with talking to even Henry Greenstein, they have Mizzou experts and Mizzou writers who all the Mizzou guys are saying, man, we're not entirely sure about this Mizzou team, and they are getting nervous about the Kansas game on the flip side of it. We can get nervous about this Mizzou game all we want because it's Mizzou, they're in the SEC, and you know they beat us last year. But Missouri riders are not super confident in this Missouri team, and it's going to be in Lawrence. I think that that game is a winnable game just because we always talk about this. Rivalry games are weird. It doesn't matter who's the best and who's the worst and whatever. When it gets to the point of how massive the rivalry is, those games can always be a coin flip no matter what. So I think Kansas could potentially win this Missouri game, right? I think Kansas can shock the world and beat either Utah or Kansas State, one of those two. I think Kansas can clip one of them. They might lose to TCU. It's going to be tough because it's going to be in Fort Worth, obviously. West Virginia, Morgantown's always a tricky one to play. But at the same time, you look back at the, what was that, 2022, whenever Kobe Bryant had that pick six. I mean, I have some confidence that Kansas could potentially win the West Virginia game. And look, I'm an eternal optimist.
1: But
2: I can always talk my way.
1: West Virginia is no good. I mean, that's what I'm saying. I'm with you. Like, I'm just amazed how many guests we've had that have just assumed that that's a loss.
2: Yeah.
1: So, who knows? But, yeah, I completely agree. Again,
2: yeah,
1: we're not going to win all the games. But getting back to what you said initially about the two plays, I totally agree with that sentiment, and I get the logic there. The only issue has been the last couple seasons, the money-making, game-altering, winning plays Kansas has not made.
2: Yeah.
1: That's the main thing that has to change because, again, what you say is true, and I think we could easily be coming off of 2-7-5 seasons instead of 2-5-7 seasons, you know, and ifs and buts, all that. But you had a bowl game at 6-6, 6-7 after the loss, 9-4. Then you could be 7-5, 7-5. I mean, I don't think the narrative of Coach Leipold has changed a ton because I think people have realized how many games have been close and
2: yeah,
1: where the program was. But what would the narrative be right now if we had 4 consecutive bowl games, which, again, is not a far cry. That would even be 6 wins each of the last 2 seasons.
2: Yeah.
1: But the players got to make plays. We say that all the time.
2: Yeah.
1: Trey Lathan wasn't able to haul in the interception against Brendan Sorsby in Cincinnati. That probably wins the game. And this goes back to not just the past 2 years. And Kansas has made some winning plays. They got the defensive stop against UCF last year in Orlando. But you go back to 2 years ago, couldn't pick up the fumble against UNLV. You had the pick sixes against Illinois. You had Jalen Daniels' disaster against Utah when you had that game won at the end of last season.
2: Cincinnati.
1: So many
2: Arizona
1: opportunities. Arizona State fell apart at the end of the at the end of the game, the secondary did. At West Virginia 2 years ago,
2: yeah, 2 years ago,
1: fell
2: West
1: apart
2: Virginia, was,
1: against Garrett Green. Again, not making the winning plays. And the winning plays mean being opportunistic from a turnover standpoint, and they mean executing defensively, getting off the field. When you don't force turnovers, find a way to get off the field. And then, of course, offensively, managing the clock, doing what you're supposed to on special teams, that sort of thing. Kansas just hasn't had that. They've kind of lost it the past couple seasons. They need to get back to that because the talent has been there. There's no doubt that they've been in the game in all of these, but the money-making, winning plays, they got to get.
2: Yeah, I think – but you talk about the players making plays, and I talked about this yesterday. The safety room is substantially better than it was last year. No shade to the Dye brothers, but I mean, Christian Pritchett and Corey Gordon and Jaden Harris and Taylor Davis, like, all those guys are better than the Dye brothers, who we saw a lot of last year. Jalen Todd and Austin Alexander coming in for year two, I think those guys are going to be a lot better. So those are where the takeaways are going to come from, right? When you bring in guys like Kevin Otis and Iman Smalls and David Santiago and Leroy Harris obviously getting better, and Alex Bray continuing to get better, you're going to get more pressure on those guys, right? So that's where the pressure is going to come from. Those are the biggest things, I think, from last year. Trey Lathan only going to get better. That linebacker crew is fantastic this

0: year because Kansas cleaned up in the transfer portal. So you have confidence in the defense that those guys are going to be playmakers more so than the last 2 years. And then when you look at it, I think this Kansas wide receiver corps is a lot better than it was last year. You had Emmanuel Henderson. That was great. Cam Pickett kind of went silent there for the last part of the season. Levi Wentz wasn't crazy good, right? Also, Bryson Canty was injured for most of the year. But when you look at Najee Cox and Nick McMillan, I think those two guys, I am very bullish on these, on the three main wide receivers, plus Keaton Kubeka. I'm anticipating him to have a big step up this year with the 1-2 punch of Dylan Edwards and Yasin Willis in the backfield. I mean, everywhere that you look on this Kansas roster, you go, those guys are better playmakers than the guys that Kansas has had over the last 2 years when they weren't able to close out these games, when they weren't able to make the big plays that needed to be made in order for Kansas to make a bowl game.
1: Yeah. Let's dive back into Phil Steele really quick. Anything else you wanted to highlight? Because I know we've got Matt Tate coming on next segment, but there's a full page on the Jayhawks. We talked about the important things with, you know, 8 out of 9 projections expecting Kansas to get at least 6 wins, despite being picked to finish tied for 12th in conference play. We mentioned he's got Ballard as the top quarterback. We mentioned on yesterday's show he's got Coach Leipold as tied for the second best coach in the Big 12 conference. So that's not nothing, and the schedule things as well. But Phil Steele's College Football 26 preview on the Jayhawks. Dan, what else you got?
0: Yeah, I mean, he just talks a lot of the about the same stuff that we've continued to talk about, how Kansas bolsters up their linebacker core. They get a lot of other playmakers in the secondary. So he really likes this defense. He thinks the defense is going to be pretty okay. Really bullish on the running back room. Like I said, he ranks them as the third best running back room or the second best running back room in the entire Big 12. He thinks Lance Leipold is a fantastic coach. And again, when you lose a guy like Jalen Daniels, who's been such a constant for this Kansas football team, that's going to be a big shakeup. And Phil Steele puts that into everything, where if you don't return your starting quarterback, I think he looks at that in a much larger light than maybe a lot of the other people do. But again, we've seen Cole Ballard. We've seen a little bit of Isaiah Marshall. With Andy Koldonicki, I think he's going to run a certain system where you can essentially look at Cole Ballard and Koldonicki as maybe a, quote, system quarterback who are going to be able to succeed in the Andy Koldonicki style of offense. So again, I'm bullish on this team. I think that everyone who's saying that there's going to be another 5-7 season and Kansas is going to lose out on a bowl game again, I just don't see it. Because you want to know why? Because 2 years ago, nobody thought Kansas was going to be Iowa State and BYU and Colorado in those three back-to-back-to-back games, right? Nobody thought that. Nobody thought that Kansas was going to win a lot of the games that they won last year either. Now, they lost a lot of games, kind of heartbreakers last year, but they were in these games, right? There's going to be no games where Kansas just absolutely gets killed. I think all these games are going to be close, and it all determines whether or not DK McDonald is going to make the adjustments needed to close out games this year in year two of the DK McDonald era at the defensive coordinator position. And Andy Koldonicki needs to set his guys up for success and make sure that Kansas is able to score.
1: We talked about this yesterday, and we're going to hear from DK McDonald a little bit later in the show, but yeah, in terms of potential playmakers, we definitely think that Kansas is better. Secondary linebacker spot, again, you're losing Bengali Kamara, who's a really good, really fast linebacker, great pursuit. And Bengali, Kansas has got to be better at tackling as well. I talk a lot about takeaways and a lot about being opportunistic, but Kansas did not tackle as well as they should have, especially down the stretch. And that kind of goes back to the depth piece. When the transfer portal opened, Kansas hit that linebacker room hard. Yeah. And you're not going to have Landon Watson, who unfortunately was not able to get an additional year of eligibility, but you still have a lot of guys in the linebacker room, the safety room, that I think have more playmaking ability than what we've had in the past.
0: Yeah, you certainly would think so. So I was looking at this, by the way. Kansas has covered 6 straight games where they were a home underdog. So that's important. I was thinking about that for the Mizzou game.
1: So that'll be the case in the Mizzou game, yeah. And then
0: that'll be the case for
1: down the line.
0: I don't know. Probably the BYU game as well.
1: Yeah. Who knows? UCF and Baylor, of course, that's adjusted as prognosticators see how those teams do.
0: No, that would not
1: count. Although, I don't know. I don't know. You're right. Maybe it does count, but I would think that it would be played here in the River City. Yeah, more KU football talk, of course, next week and in the coming weeks as the fall camp time of year continues. And, we're going to hear from DK McDonald to get his thoughts on the defense. Everything we've been talking about these past couple days on the defensive side, DK will give his thoughts. Year two, like Dan said, as a defensive coordinator here at KU. After this, though, Matt Tate, R1S1 Sports, he's going to join us here in studio to talk all things KU. ESPN Kansas City, KansasNation.com.
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4: 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All right, let's bring on special guest Matt Tate, R1S1 Sports. Matt, appreciate you coming on in studio. A lot to get to, kind of catching up after a weird football season, a weird basketball season. I mean, that's fair to say, right? And now we've had an off season. We're ready to turn the page to the new season. But just catch us up with you and how the off season has been since the 25 season of KU Athletics closed.
5: Man, I had a great summer. Like,
4: awesome.
5: Like, I used to grind so hard in the summer, and yeah. I think baseball took us into
4: carried
5: summer.
4: Us.
5: And
4: carried
5: I was
4: us.
5: Grinding harder than I normally had, or deeper than I normally had. And then I decided, yeah, I'm going to just relax for a while. There's not a ton to write about anyway.
4: Right.
5: I found some cool stuff along the way, but I hate to say had a great summer, too, because I don't – I mean, it's,
6: I know, it feels,
5: it's I know. Not over.
4: Right.
5: Yeah. It's not over.
4: Don't tell that to my wife because she's going back to work.
5: Oh, now. Right. So yeah. Right. Yeah.
4: Over.
5: My kids are starting school
4: yeah.
5: and next week, and so it feels like it's over, but –
4: Right.
5: I'm not going to let it be. Like,
6: yeah.
5: In fact, I'm not going to write any. No, I'm kidding.
6: Yeah, right. Book those tea times, Matt.
5: Yeah. So, but yeah, it was good, man. And as much as it's fun to kind of hit the brakes and not be away from home every night or every weekend or whatever, it's also really nice to get back to having stuff to write about and diving into what's happening. And I mean, I don't think you could have a better. Obviously, the seasons are what they are. It's not up to us. It's up to God, right? He
4: yeah.
5: decided that a long time ago. But I don't think you could start a school year with a better season than the fall season for KU sports, because you've got not only football that's obviously exciting and intriguing, and there's a lot to find out about with that team, but you've got volleyball and soccer, which may be the two best programs in the entire athletic department right now.
4: Yeah.
5: And they are kicking off next week with soccer's first game, and volleyball's been doing two-a-days. So I love the fact that we go from 0 to 100 with three really exciting programs and a lot to answer with both, and a lot of new faces with both. I mean, it's going to be a fun fall, and obviously, you know, men's basketball.

0: I mean, it's been unbelievable where the KU athletic program has you know, essentially escalated to right now. But Matt, let's talk football, because that's been the big story this week. We've been breaking down everything we've been hearing at these press conferences with the Kotelnikis and the Gildersleeves of the world. That was an entertaining one to hear from those two guys.
1: Yeah. But I jokingly said, like, that was going to take an hour, and then it did.
0: It did. Yeah, it was great.
2: And you would have gone another hour.
0: Yeah. Oh, my God. No, yeah. Absolutely.
2: I listen to both of those guys. It's kind of been this way with every strength coach, but it's especially this way with Gildersleeve. Like,
1: oh, yeah.
2: I feel like I walk out of the room in better shape just after interviewing them. And then I go home and eat, like, a couple donuts and a slice of pizza and a Coke, and I realize I'm not in any kind of shape.
0: But I walked out of that presser being like, all right, we're going 11-1. Yeah. Like, I was so fired up.
2: That's the other
0: thing. Those two guys got me going.
2: Good coming out of there.
0: What in particular that those guys or anybody else said this week really, really, you know, resonated with you? Because there's so much talk about the quarterback situation, about the talent that we're bringing in. Of course, we heard from Coach Leipold as well, but a lot of good buzz.
2: Yeah, I think it's definitely the fact that, I mean, the speed thing's real. I heard from people online criticizing that I was writing about it again, and it's like, yeah, sure, we did that last year. I get it. But they improved last year, too. And so all you can do is add to your numbers. And if you're doing that, 39 is greater than 15. 11 is greater than 3. And those were the numbers of 22 miles an hour and 21 miles an hour speed guys. That's great. Is 39 85? No, it's not. So you want to get to 85 someday, or maybe not all the linemen are running that fast. But, you know, you want to get up to the 60s or 70s if you can, and they're building that way. So I find it's just so funny that people like to criticize that, because they're going the right way. I mean, 15 to 39, that's almost tripling the amount of guys that are running over 21 miles an hour. So I love not only the fact that we get to hear about that stuff, but that, especially Sleeve, he goes so detailed about it, and it really makes you understand this isn't just a talking point. This isn't just something that sounds good or a message that they're pushing. This is real, and he's got the data, and not only does he have the data, but he's fired up about it, and you can tell that it means something to him personally for each one of those guys that improves their speed, and whether they're the 21, 22 mile an hour guys or just a guy who went from 17.5 to 18.1, like, he's just as proud of that guy. And they're always pushing and they're always going. So, man, if I think people like to criticize Lance a little bit out there right now because of the 2, 5, and 7 seasons, fine, whatever. I've been around a long time. I covered the entire decade of absolute tragedy.
0: My first year on the Jayhawk Radio Network was 0-12.
2: See, yeah. Post-game. So brutal. I'm not going to say that anybody gets a pass for complaining about 5 and 7, because in those days you were hoping for and begging for and just saying, all we want to be is 5 and 7, 6 wins every once in a while. Well, you're there, so enjoy it. And I think that's good. I mean, I think that, you know, the bottom line is Lance has done the job that he came to do, and then some. And then he's also fallen short at times, too, and he'd tell you that. But overall, the health of this program, the culture of this program, it couldn't be better. And when you listen to guys like Gildersleeve talk about these gains and the improvement, and you see the passion in their minds and eyes and voices, that matters. And that reminds you of how solid this program is. And, of course, Kotelnicki, I mean, he should have his own talk show on CBS late night or whatever. Like, he could come in and do a whole show for you guys and give you a break.
0: Right.
2: He's just got it. He's just got it. And I could listen to him talk about the weather or the grass growing or whatever. And if he has any grass growing tips, I'd take it, because my yard looks like trash. That was the only problem this summer, but I'm working on it. So those things were great, man. And I've been doing it long enough that you do have to be careful with what you hear in camp, because it's all positive at all 130, however many Division I programs there are out there. That's the idea.
1: Yeah. They're always the fastest they've ever been.
2: And you want to have positive juice. You want to have momentum. You want to feel good about what's happening. And so that's happening everywhere. But just because that's the case, you know, you don't have to disregard it. You don't have to discard it as like, that's nothing. They're not going to be any good. Like, we'll see. And I'm more than with any team in my entire career, I am there with this team. I am at the point of, I don't know if they're going to be good. I don't know if they're going to be bad. I know what I would probably guess their record to be, but I might be dead wrong. And I am excited to just sit back and let's see what happens.
1: Yeah.
2: And that's kind of how I felt with basketball and the whole Darren thing. Like, it was a daily topic. It was understandably so. People were very invested in finding out what's going on with Darren, and it was a mess at times. But I can't tell you how many times I wrote, like, if he could be out there, he'd be out there. Let's just watch what happens.
0: Yeah, yeah.
2: Like, what's – and I know it's 2026, and I know this is the world we're living in. So it's hard for people to just sit back and let it play out. But I think with this football team, I'm excited to do that and excited to see what they have. I think they could be better than I think, and I think they could have a rough year. I mean, anywhere in between is on the board, and momentum's a crazy thing. And so I'm excited to see what they are. And I think that perfectly sums up what we're talking about with the quarterback position. Like, everyone wants to know the answer right now. And some people have opinions and some people know what's going on there. But same thing. Let's just wait and see.
1: Yeah. Yeah.
2: Somebody's going to win the job, and they're both probably going to play. So let's just let it play out, and that's fun too. If you can do it, I get the thirst for information. I get the people want to know.
1: Right.
2: But
1: it feels like everybody thinks that there's like, oh, they know, but they're not telling us. It's like, yeah. I don't think that, like, nobody knows right now.
2: If you made those coaches decide today, they would know.
1: Yeah.
2: But they're going to let it play out too.
1: Yeah, they don't want it. Yeah.
2: If Cole Ballard's your leader and Isaiah Marshall's running second right now, which may be the case, it may not. Isaiah Marshall has 2.5 weeks to pass him, and they're going to give him that opportunity. If he doesn't pass him, then so be it. And again, I don't know that that's the order or not, but either way, you want to put the names. If one guy passes the other, then he wins the job. He's the starter. But yeah, I don't think they sit here and have this idea of, like, we know exactly what's going to happen. We just don't want to tell everybody. That's what we do.
1: Right. Yeah. Right. Exactly. Matt Tate, RNS1 Sports, and you know, you said a great thing about the 5-7, and I talked about this in the previous segment. Like, if two plays over the 24 and the 25 season go our way, we're singing a different tune because Kansas is going to 4 straight bowl games.
2: Right.
1: You know what
2: Big
1: I mean?
2: Deal.
1: That's a whole different tune. I wanted to get your thought on this, because this is something that I brought up last week. When you talk about the teams of the past, we like to bring up the three-headed monsters, what we like to call them, with Lawrence Arnold, Quentin Skinner, and Luke Grimm.
2: Sure.
1: When I look at the big three-headed monster of this year with Nick McMillan, Najee Cox, and Cam Pickett, you can throw in Keaton Kubeka in there if you want. I'm more bullish on this wide receiver core than I think I was that one. Am I crazy to potentially think that? Okay, fair enough. I am crazy. I when you look at Nick McMillan's stats, I mean, he was a top 25 guy last year in the nation in terms of yardage, and you look at the high point ability that Najee Cox has. Cam Pickett, just the fact that he can just rake in those receptions, he reminds me more of that Luke Grimm style of wide receiver.
2: Yeah.
1: Now, granted, you don't have JD throwing him the ball.
2: Well, and you just answered for me, because that's it for me. It's not about the talent that those guys have. I can't wait to see what Cox can do. I mean, I really just keep hearing good things after good things after good things about him. And obviously, you look at him and he looks the part, right?
1: So
2: and Pickett, when he was healthy last year, he was as good as anybody.
1: Yeah.
2: And obviously had that connection with Jalen too. So that's gone. So I think their talent is there, pound for pound. I think they can match up, but I do think that you have to take the whole package, and I think you have to look at it as not only quarterback, but also, even though Kolonicki's a name we know and he's been around, he's new to all of them,
1: right?
2: In this version of him, in this version of the program. So when you look at the offense as a whole, and then you drill down from there to who's throwing those guys the ball, who's calling the plays, how quickly does that all mesh together? Because Jeff Grimes had JD and Luke and LJ and Skinner, and it didn't mesh.
1: Yeah.
2: And that was a really rough season as a result. So even with elite talent and an elite quarterback, you can have issues that maybe you didn't see coming. And, you know, in a perfect world, they wouldn't have those this year. Maybe it meshes perfect on week 1 and they just go, and then you're proven to be right. And we look back at August 7th as the day Daniel Courtright was right.
1: Right.
2: But so I do get what you're saying. I love their talent, and I like that room. I like Tate Nagy as another guy who can, you know, mix in there from time to time. And I'm sure there's a couple other guys pushing as well. So it's not crazy to think that the talent is there. It's just that was a special group that proved it over and over, year after year, and had that connection as a group, as a whole, within the offense, with Kolonicki, with the quarterback, and even with Bean, right?
1: Yeah.
2: So I think until we see that, it's
3: I would probably stop one stair below you. You're at the top step. And I'm going to stay right here so I can leave quickly.

0: anchor in case there's a fire.
1: Right.
2: I'm also a blind optimist, too.
1: Yeah. I mean, we talked a lot about the talent of those guys that are coming in. We're excited for that. But it is the whole picture, and the offensive line is a big part, too.
0: Right.
1: And kind of similarly, you know, last year was a weird year in terms of the running backs because they put it all together the last game against Utah. And, you know, if Kansas didn't have that disastrous performance from JD in his final game at KU, then you win because they outcoached Utah. They got the 1-2 punch that we had kind of been clamoring for all year with Hyshon Williams, and they finally, you know, two bruising-type backs were able to each rush for over 100 yards, but KU still lost. This running back room, I had to ask you about, too, because, again, we see kind of the nuts and bolts of it. A lot of other factors. Quarterback's going to have to be complimentary. The offensive line's going to have to come together and mesh. But you got Connie or Scat back and Edwards. And then Yasin Willis, I think I'm at the point now where I'm expecting a huge year from him.
0: Sure.
1: And then Jalen Dupree also is a guy who he's young, but he's going to get some carries as well. And we've seen what Edwards can do. So your thoughts on the running back room?
0: Well, and you mentioned earlier, like, something that stood out this week or something that somebody said. Well, that was one of them when Kotelnicki said, I like where we're at. I really like our O-line.
1: Yeah.
0: Yeah.
1: For sure.
0: And look, like, again, we talk about the idea of coaches pushing messages this time of year and everything's positive and nobody's looking bad or whatever. But, like, Kotelnicki's not the kind of guy that's going to say that just to say it. Like, if he didn't really mean that, if he didn't really like where they're at with the O-line and how it's looking right now, he might not have said, I don't like it, but he might have said, we're working, you know, like, and kind of said it without saying it. He said the opposite. He said, I really like where we're at right there, and I'm really excited about that group. They've still got to work. They've still got to grow. They've still got to finish camp and then show it on Saturdays or Fridays, as the case is in some of those games. But I think that's an important part of it. The talent is there, though. You're right. I mean, Dylan Edwards, man, if all things go well, he's your leading rusher. He's a 1,000-yard back. He's possibly all Big 12.
1: Yeah.
0: He's as talented as any single player maybe in the country, just in terms of what he can do with the ball in his hands and certainly in space. And we've seen that since he was tearing up Lawrence High back at Derby.
1: Right.
0: I mean, we've seen that. And okay, you recruited him then. I think for me, that's the biggest thing. We talked to Dylan in the spring one time. He seemed very comfortable, very happy, very pleased with how things have gone to get him to this point. Part of that is because KU spent so long recruiting him out of high school that, yeah, he had gone to Colorado, and, yeah, he had gone to K-State, and, yeah, Notre Dame was in there, and he's kind of had all these headlines follow him and all that. But, like, getting back here was not, oh, it's a new place to me. It is, but it's with people he knew. And I think that's going to be a huge part of his comfort and his ability to be the player that everybody knows he can be. So I'm expecting big things from him. He's got to stay healthy. That's number one. But if he does, gosh, he could be a game changer. Willis, I think it's all gravy with him. Like, if you've got Edwards and he stays healthy and he's a 1,000-yard back and everybody loves what he does, if Willis gives you 200 yards and 5 touchdowns on top of that, great. If he gives you 900 yards and 10 touchdowns on top of that, you're probably winning 7-8 games,
1: yeah,
0: right? I mean, so I do think they've been talking since December and certainly throughout spring about how excited they were about this running back room, and they should be. There's talent there, and it's crazy to think about that because you lose Devin Neal one year, you lose Hyshaw the next year. Guys we've known forever and guys who played and delivered and were great Jayhawks, and yet the year they're both gone, finally, you've got a running back room that you feel just as good about almost. I mean, it's pretty awesome. So receiver looks good. Running back looks good. O-line is in good shape, according to Kotelnicki. Tight ends, there's a lot of them. There's 9 on the roster.
1: Right.
0: So they're going to find somebody that can block, somebody that can catch, and they're going to use a lot of them. And I did a story recently on the Tyler Warren thing. You guys probably talked about it in the spring when Andy talked about it. But a lot of clips about Tyler Warren at Penn State, who had that 7th in the Heisman Trophy voting season as a tight end.
3: Insane.
0: And then was a monster for the Colts last year as a rookie. So those guys are watching that film of him at Penn State and going, so my coach coached that. My coach told him to do that, and then he did that. And I mean, that's real stuff. So tight end's good. I'm not worried about that position one bit. Offense looks good. One question.
1: Yeah.
0: Quarterback.
1: Yeah.
2: Yeah.
1: Right.
0: And it's a big one. And
2: how important is that really?
0: Yeah, I mean, it's kind of a big deal, right? It's kind of a big deal. So having said that, I think you could throw a dart or flip a coin. And I think with all that other stuff in place, I think Cole Ballard has the talent to lead a productive offense, and I think Isaiah Marshall does too. I think that Andy Kotelnicki is as good as it gets. And I think his ability to coach and scheme and lead the offense is going to make either one of those guys look good. So I think the offense looks good. I think this is a team that has a chance to be a very productive offense, explosive offense, a fun offense. And I don't know that they'll lose games because they don't have offense. I don't have any concern about that. I could be dead wrong. And if I'm wrong, then we'll remember it as the day Daniel Courtwright
1: right.
0: was right.
2: Yeah.
0: And the day I was wrong. What are the odds of that?
1: Oh, man. Right? Not very good.
0: Day?
2: Not very good.
0: Holy
2: yeah.
0: cow. But, yeah, so then it flips to defense, and that's been the issue throughout my time covering Kansas,
1: yeah.
0: almost dating back to not counting those you know, Orange Bowl team and those ridiculous linebackers and Tlaib and all those guys.
1: Yeah.
0: They had no issues. But the defense has got to be better. It doesn't have to be great. It doesn't have to be a top 25 defense, but it can't be close to 100. And that's tackling. That's giving up yardage. That's giving up points. That's getting turnovers and takeaways. I mean, there's so many areas that this group can if you just take a step forward
1: right.
0: in each of them, you're better automatically.
1: And
0: you don't have to make huge jumps. You just have to be a little better in all those areas, and then at the end of the day, you're the 52nd ranked defense, and that's probably good enough to get to 6 wins.
1: And that's what I was going to say regarding that, because if you're a defense and you don't get takeaways and you don't get off the field on third down, then what happens? Well, the other team scores.
2: Right. Yeah, yeah.
0: And then right. offense isn't out there
2: and that's
0: either.
2: What right. we saw last year. Kansas was terrible on third down. They only had 4 interceptions. They weren't getting enough pass rush. But, I mean, I think this year, when you look at Leroy Harris and the difference in his body, I mean, he's got a true NFL
0: yeah.
2: build
0: yeah.
2: to him. Blake Harrell coming off of a massive year from last year. All the work that they did in the transfer portal getting those linebackers. I mean, I'm bullish on this defense, too. And Coach DK heading into year two, we've talked about this. I'm giving him a lot less leeway than last year just because last year was year one
0: right.
2: for him.
0: Right.
2: But again, if he makes the adjustments that are needed, able to close out games, I feel confidence in this defense.
0: Sure. Well, they have, according to them, we've got to see it
2: yeah.
0: until it matters. We've got to see it. But according to them, they have better speed, better depth, and more comfort within the system with their DC. So that also seems to be a pretty good recipe for improvement, right?
2: Yeah.
0: The question, I think, is how much do they improve? Or maybe more importantly, do they improve enough? And if the answers to those are yes or a lot, then yeah, I think this is a team that's got a chance. And I think this is a team that's got a chance to the schedule's crazy, right? Like you play Missouri at home, game 2,
2: yeah.
0: And then you got to go to London and play Arizona State. And so you could take your lumps in both of those games, but what if you won one of them?
1: Yeah.
0: What if you won both of them?
1: And you need to almost, right? Because it's like you said, momentum is such a big thing.
0: Right.
1: Kansas 2 years ago was not a 5-7 team, but what happened is you couldn't pick up the fumble against
0: right.
1: UNLV, and you had the disaster at Illinois, and then the momentum just kind of, the season went off the rails.
0: Right.
1: So,
0: yeah, it's a lot to ask to beat either of those teams, and even more to ask to beat both of them. But what if they did, right? If they're 1-2 coming off the London trip and then a bye week and then you got Middle Tennessee, right, after that?
1: Yeah.
0: Are people going to be excited to go watch that game? Probably
1: right.
0: not. Now,
1: right.
0: you will get back to 2-2 most likely, and then you can kind of
1: talk
0: go
1: yourself
0: from there, right?
1: Yeah.
0: yeah, you get the ships heading in the right direction again, and all right, we're 2-2. It's not the worst. We're not 0-4. Okay. But what if you're 2-1 after that trip to London?
1: Yeah.
0: What if you're 3-0 after that trip to London? Then the Middle Tennessee game is going to be like the place to be. You got a chance to go 4-1 or 4-0, or I guess that doesn't add up, but 3-1 or 4-0.
1: Right, right.
0: yeah. So, yeah, I mean, early's going to matter. Early's going to be important, and those are going to be two really, really tough games. But Missouri's not a top 10 team in the country. It's here.
1: Yeah.
0: I don't see any reason they can't
1: Absolutely.
0: Show up expecting to win that game. Even though they'll probably be an underdog, and even though Missouri is probably better across the board in areas that matter. We saw it last year in Columbia. They were physically better than KU. KU outplayed them that day and probably should have won the game. but where they

0: lost it was Missouri just had bigger, faster athletes. And so if KU actually has improved and gotten bigger and stronger and faster, like we hear, maybe that gap's closed a little bit this year. And I think the preseason SEC stuff, wasn't Missouri picked like 11th?
1: Yeah, not great.
0: Yeah, so again, it's a rivalry game, so it all goes out the window. On top of that, it's a team that you get at home that you should believe you can beat. And I think that's where we're at with the Lance Leipold era. This is a team that can genuinely spend the next 3, 4, 5 weeks believing they can beat Missouri at home. And some of those teams in that really rough decade.
2: Oh my God!
0: I mean, they would have talked it.
2: They would have put the pads on.
0: They would have said we can do it. And they would have all known their line.
2: Yeah, for sure. It's interesting, and I know it's lame to say, but in sports, you really don't know. Like Bill Self doesn't walk out on a big Monday knowing he's going to win at Allen Fieldhouse. Now he's done it every single time, but you don't know where the ball is going to bounce.
0: Especially
2: you don't know what's going to happen.
0: Arizona, when you don't have Darren,
2: right? Like crazy. Wow. So you just don't know, and I know it's lame, but it comes down to those winning plays, and that's something we talked about a lot the past couple seasons. That Kansas has just not executed on those. But yeah, I love that insight, Matt, of kind of let's just wait and see and enjoy the ride while we're at it. Last thing for you, Matt, I wanted to give you a chance, since we've talked so much football, just to mention soccer, volleyball real quick before fall sports goes in full swing, and hopefully we get you on again soon. But really exciting. Nate Lee, they went to the Sweet 16. And then Matt Ulmer, his first year, I mean, let's not overlook the success that he had. He has a younger team this year, but again, the vibes are up with the athletic department, and in baseball, like you said, carried us into summer. But soccer and volleyball, looking for another great year.
0: Yeah, it's going to be fun, man, both of those. I've talked to volleyball a couple of times, three or four players, and Matt once, and in the last couple weeks. And the thing that jumps out to me about what they're doing, they want to play fast. And that's so cool. Last year, with Jay-Z, the big Lithuanian or wherever she was from.
2: Yeah.
0: And then Ryan Swanson, too, you know, a little bit slower on the attack. They had to set higher balls. And so it wasn't quite what Matt Ulmer wants his teams to be. This one will be. They are going to play incredibly fast. I talked yesterday to freshman Taylor Stanley from KC about that because she's 6'3". She says 6'3". She says people are telling her she's 6'4" now. So she's going to have to – she said she's going to have to start saying 6'4". I didn't measure her, but I take her word for whatever. But that's tall. And that's – and she plays a position that's not known for blazing speed, right, on that volleyball court. And she said, I love it. I want to play fast too, and that's all I've been working on with my setters, and that's all we've been talking about. So volleyball is such a fun sport to watch, period. Even the slowest teams, it looks like a fast sport, but wait till you watch these girls go. The offense they run, the way they play, and what Ulmer wants this team to be is going to be faster than maybe you've seen. So that's going to be fun, and I can't wait to see that. And then soccer. I just think soccer is going to win every game.
2: Yeah.
0: I really do. I don't expect that they will, and I wouldn't predict it. And I'm sure if Nate watches this in any capacity, he'll be like, thanks a lot. You know, no pressure there. But he's so good. His coaching staff's so good, and they have such talent. They've got a couple incredible leaders with Caroline Kastens and Jillian Gregorski, both preseason all Big 12 players, both ridiculously talented soccer players, but even cooler people. Love talking to both of them. So the leadership is there. The talent is there. They had a freshman class last year that was such a huge part in that run that they made last year. And they were all freshmen, 7 of them or something, and they're all back, I think. So now they're sophomores. And then what do you do when you have 7 freshmen move up to be sophomores? You replace them with more freshmen. And I think their recruiting's been great. So,
2: yeah.
0: The guy's a machine. That program is a machine. Same with volleyball. Both of them. You could say the same thing about both. So football's all the talk, and it's definitely where it's at, and it's going to be really exciting to see, as we've talked about, what's going to happen with that group. But if you're looking for something else to do, go watch a soccer game. Go watch a volleyball match.
2: Yeah.
0: If you can get that ticket, that's a hard ticket. But even if they're on TV, check it out. You'll love it. I promise you'll love it. I mean, these programs are so much fun to watch, and again, I don't say this lightly, they may be the 2 best programs in the entire athletic department right now, at least in terms of where they're at, where they're competing, what they're doing with wins and losses and everything like that. So we'll get into basketball as we move down the road, obviously, and they may have something to say about that. Bill Self always does.
2: Right.
0: But yeah, I can't think of a better way to start with these fall sports and the excitement around all of them.
2: Yeah, man, I'm pumped up. It's been great catching up with Matt. Again, Matt Tate, R1S1Sports.com. Give him a subscription. Kind of behind the scenes look at some individuals at each of these athletic programs, you know, beyond just kind of your normal recaps, game previews, that sort of thing. Matt does a great job getting one-on-ones with these guys and telling stories that really, I think, resonate with a lot of fans, a lot of, you know, Jayhawk alums. So, yeah, it's just really special stuff. R1S1Sports.com. Matt, great catching up, man, and hopefully we'll have you on again soon, and we'll talk basketball. We didn't ask you a basketball question.
0: We'll do that at the end, right?
1: This is KU, right?
0: Yeah, right. They're kicking me out. Otherwise, I told them I'd stay 3 hours, right? But my parking meter. So.
2: Yeah, absolutely. And they're going to be on you. I saw some tickets that are.
0: I don't doubt it. Friday. Yeah, for sure. Yeah. Right?
2: No, R1S1Sports.com. Of course, yeah. Matt Tate joining the show. Hey, more coming up after this on Rock Chalk Sports, ESPN Kansas City, and Kansas Nation.
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1: 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We've got great KU football fall camp coverage coming for you. Of course, we've been talking a lot about this DK McDonald press conference that we're going to have next segment. And then next week, you're going to hear from passing game coordinator Jim Zabrowski, of course, still on the KU staff as he had 1 year as offensive coordinator. But bringing back Coach Andy Kotelnicki. We'll hear from Coach Z plus a bunch of KU players and coaches as the week rolls on. A week from yesterday, actually, or 2 weeks from yesterday, is the 20th of August, which is KU Media Day for football.
2: Right.
1: So we're going to have hopefully some breakouts, some one-on-ones. But, yeah, great coverage we'll provide for you over at the KU Football Indoor Building.
2: Do you remember last year where we were, like, awkwardly kneeling beside them?
1: Yeah, what
2: getting
1: was that?
2: Some, we'll get it better this year.
1: That was weird.
2: Well, yeah, it was.
1: So it was like the first thing we did for Kansas Nation.
2: We were still feeling it out because we weren't used to being in front of cameras.
1: And we wanted exclusive interviews, but we could have just stood there. But it is a little bit of an awkward setup, though, because they're all sitting down.
2: It's not great.
1: So, anyway, we'll get it better this year.
2: There's two guys. They're sitting at the same They're all sitting at the same table, and like somebody will be talking to one guy, and then we'll be talking to another guy, and so the mic picks up both of them. It's just a it's not ideal, but it's always great to hear from.
1: Yeah, we made it look more awkward than it should have been. But,
2: yeah. Like I said, we're a year in, and we're getting
1: anyway. We'll have coverage for you. Coverage was coverage. You know, we got to talk to Keaton Kubecka about special teams and all sorts of stuff over there at the KU Football Indoor Building. Again, that's going to be Thursday, August 20th.
2: Got to talk to Justice Finkley too.
1: Right, that's right. We got to talk to the law firm of Withers and Dunn, all sorts of people over there. And yeah, we're going to have coverage again. In the meantime, podium stuff from Reconic Auditorium over at the Anderson Football Complex. But now let's do sports stock market.
2: Ding ding ding ding ding ding ding ding ding.
1: We got to start with Spider-Man. You and I were talking a little bit off air about how I kind of fell off because when I was growing up, it was very much the Tobey Maguire Spider-Man 1, Spider-Man 2, like all of that. Then you had Spider-Man 3, I think.
2: It came back with a different Spider-Man. Granted, you know, Spider-Man's supposed to be like a high school slash college kid. So Tobey Maguire obviously got a little older, so they're like, you know what, we're going to go with the young buck in Andrew Garfield.
1: Andrew Garfield.
2: And I just completely lost interest there. But then I came back. The Tom Holland ones are actually really fun. Like, I do like these ones. But the Tobey Maguire, the OGs, that, like, those are my movies.
1: Oh, my God.
2: They're so much fun.
1: So we had The Amazing Spider-Man, which was 2012.
2: Yeah.
1: Amazing Spider-Man 2 was 2014. And then the next one wasn't until No Way Home, 2021. Is that
2: correct?
1: Right?
2: Yeah.
1: Interesting.
2: I mean, big gaps in between and three different iterations of Spider-Man.
1: Yeah.
2: By the way,
1: a lot of Spider-Man.
2: In Spider-Man No Way Home, you saw Tobey Maguire and Andrew Garfield, like all three of those Spider-Men were in
1: Spider-Man,
2: that.
1: I think
2: Spider-Men
1: is the correct
2: were in that movie. Mm-hmm. Isn't that? I mean, just because it was like a multiverse thing, and they had
1: that was fun to see.
2: Again, Andrew Garfield. Who cares about Andrew Garfield? But Tobey Maguire, that's my guy.
1: Man, he and Kirsten Dunst, man, the ultimate romance
2: also,
1: of my childhood.
2: Shout out to Topher Grace, who was in Spider-Man 3, played a Eric,
1: is that a guy?
2: Yeah, Foreman on the That 70 Show.
1: Ah, I could see it. Oh yeah.
2: Yep, he was also in Spider-Man 3. Played a bad guy.
1: Christopher John Grace, aka Topher.
2: Yeah, it's weird when you go from Christopher to Topher. You see Christopher go to Chris a lot.
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2: My dad's name is actually Christian, so he didn't have the chance.
1: That's true. This isn't about the movie, though. It's about farts.
2: It's about farts. I'm glad you brought this up. So there was a Spider-Man screening in Cartagena, Colombia. Colombia, the country, not the city in Missouri that also smells like farts. this is in the...
1: Hey, nice job.
2: Come on, thank
1: That's
2: you.
1: Good.
2: Thank you.
1: That's good.
2: I appreciate that. Apparently, there was a...
1: That's where Mizzou is.
2: Yes, thank you. Appreciate that.
1: Mizzou smells like farts.
2: Mizzou smells like farts. Yeah, there we go. Look at that. Got jokes out the wazoo.
1: Well done.
2: Apparently, there was a moviegoer who had a unfortunate incident, a extreme fart attack, is what the New York Post called it. Also calls it a gas leak, a pumpkin bomb, a lot of great, what are they? Synonyms? They're not synonyms.
1: Not synonyms. But.
2: Whatever. But some guy was farting a bunch the movie theater. The movie theater had to be evacuated.
1: It was that bad.
2: It was that bad. Yikes. That everyone had to leave. Granted, if I'm spending $20 on a movie ticket,
1: you don't want to smell like farts.
2: Yeah, I don't want to smell like farts, but I'm also not going to leave, probably. I mean, how bad were these farts?
1: I mean, I probably would leave.
2: Everyone left. The whole movie theater was evacuated.
1: Yeah.
2: I wonder if they got a refund. Also, man, what was this guy eating? How bad is the food in Columbia? It can't be that bad.
1: I don't know, man.
2: Did you just drink a lot of coffee or something?
1: Should we look this up?
2: Colombian food.
1: Colombian food popular.
2: Well, like if you eat food in Columbia, Missouri, there's a lot of
1: No. Amphetamines. Hearty stews is the first thing that comes up.
2: Hearty stews.
1: Corn-based staples and savory fried snacks.
2: Do you think that the guy who did it, whoever dealt it, do you think he was also out in the lobby being like, I wonder who that was?
1: I'm seeing a lot. Yeah,
2: you can't.
1: It might have been the guy that was dressed as Spider-Man.
2: There was a guy dressed as Spider-Man who got on the phone and was immediately on the case. You can't own up to it at that point. If you clear out a movie theater, you can't be like, sorry,
1: like
2: guys.
1: The one exception, you can't own up to it.
2: Yeah.
1: Googling Colombian food, though, I'm seeing a lot of beans, man. I'm seeing a lot of beans.
2: A lot of beans. That's unfortunate. A lot of coffee too. Coffee makes you poop.
1: Mm.
2: Coffee will mess with the bowels. So probably just a.
1: So
2: talk about a hearty
1: stew.
2: Next
1: time you go to a movie theater, be careful because you never know what could happen.
2: You never know what could happen, man. I mean, I hope they got at least some money back. And they were like, all right, like it's whatever. Yeah, hey, stocks down on fitness. So we talked about this back in February. This is on either Sports Stock Market or Case of Mondays. I can't remember which one. There's a golf journalist named Claire Rogers.
1: How do you not remember which one? Because the two segments are so unbelievably different from each other.
2: Okay, stock market is ups and downs. Case of the Mondays is just people having a bad day.
1: It's just down. It's like half of a sports stock market.
2: Yeah, exactly. Stocks down on fitness. Claire Rogers, golf journalist, she put out this tweet back in February. She says, my brother has this unique approach to fitness where he doesn't exercise, but he does run 1 mile on the treadmill at the beginning of each month. If he breaks 6 minutes on his mile, then he doesn't work out again until the start of the following month. So the first picture is he just texted his sister, said 550 mile, still in shape. Now I can have as much Taco Bell as I want in February. Shout out to him. But August rolls around. Spend all summer laying on the beach.
1: Mm.
2: Guess what? Claire Rogers' brother, he texted her, said, I have news for you. Did my monthly run. Ran it in 6:01.
1: Not good enough.
2: Not good enough.
1: Which is a ridiculously fast mile, by the way.
2: So fast.
1: How fast could you run if you... I mean, if I'm on a dead sprint, I'm still having to stop to breathe.
2: Yeah. I think that you would have to come back tomorrow, and I'd let you know what the official... Because it doesn't... I'm not a long distance guy.
1: No.
2: Short bursts of speed.
1: Yeah.
2: You 5 yards at a time.
1: Yeah.
2: You know what I mean? I can't... Under six is unbelievable.
1: Like
2: if you're running under six, then you deserve to not have to go to the gym.
1: I feel like if I sprint, I could do like an 8 or 8.5. I have no idea, but I'm not even getting close.
2: Shout out to this guy. But he did say that he had a bad case of the Irish flu, which I would imagine is a hangover.
1: Yeah. Yeah, you don't want that.
2: So you gotta,
1: why is he choosing that for his monthly run, man? You gotta wait until the hangover passes.
2: You gotta time it out. I think he was flying too close to the sun, like Icarus.
1: Right.
2: You know? Just like, who cares? I can drink. And then next morning, wakes up, runs his mile, 6:01. It's unfortunate, man. It's unfortunate.
1: Not good.
2: Shout out to him. I mean, gosh, if I'm running a sub-6 mile, then it's not me. It's somebody who looks a lot like me and is a lot thinner.
1: Yeah, I mean, sub-6 is crazy.
2: Yeah.
1: The fact that he can just pick up and do that is even crazier.
2: It's insane. Hey, stocks down on current events. Purdue has hired a new athletic director. New AD Tommy McLelland had his introductory press conference.
1: Rough look.
2: We have the introductory press conference. He said something interesting. Let's go ahead and play it now.
4: Every recruit, every current student athlete will hear this message repeatedly. We are here to win championships. If you don't want to win championships, go to Indiana.
2: So, if you didn't hear
5: Indiana won the national championship this year. I would imagine Tommy McClelland was maybe busy that day and has stayed off social media.
1: Otherwise has no idea.
5: Or read newspapers or anything. But Tommy McClelland said, we are here to win championships. If you don't want to win championships, go to Indiana.
1: Sometimes when I'm writing like an important email or something, I'll have my dad or my wife proofread it and just make sure that, you know, more so for grammatical reasons, right. You know, making sure I hit everything. Did no one proofread this and say, hey, by the way,
5: yeah,
1: this is a terrible thing to say because you're going to look incredibly dumb.
5: So I was talking about this off air with our intern, Tyler Brewer. He said, what if it's like a sabotage thing? Like, hey, if you don't want to win championships, go to Indiana so that you help them, like, so you stop winning championships for them. Maybe that's the case?
1: Could be, totally.
5: Maybe he's like, hey, if you really don't want to win championships, because please go to Indiana and help, you know, make them worse.
1: I refuse to believe that he's completely unaware of what he did. He clearly, tactically, put that in there, all the while knowing that Indiana just won the national championship.
5: He could have said this any other year. Yeah. Literally any other year in the history of the world, he could have said, if you don't want to win championships,
1: and people would
5: go to
1: like,
5: Indiana.
1: Well, you know what? You're right.
5: Yeah. And they'd be like, yeah.
1: Maybe he wrote it last year. Maybe he thought he would get hired last year and just, you know, didn't want to have to adjust it.
5: Yeah, that's good. Just didn't change anything. Yeah. I mean, dude, that happened in January.
1: Yeah.
5: Like, you got to be more aware of – that's your introductory press conference too. Like, how do you think people at Purdue are thinking right now?
1: Right.
5: Also, by the way, Purdue – lost to Indiana in football this year, 56-3.
1: Yes. I remember that.
5: Not great.
1: That was ugly.
5: Also, they split in basketball, so that's important. If you want to win championships, if you don't want to win championships, go to Indiana. When's the last Purdue national championship?
1: No clue. Probably the 40s.
5: I think they never won one in football, have they?
1: They won one in women's basketball in 1999. Shout out to Carolyn Peck. They also won in women's golf in 2010 and men's golf in 1961.
5: Okay. Fair enough.
1: The Purdue men's basketball team, however, shout out 1932 Helms Athletic national champs.
5: Okay.
1: So
5: all
1: that's
5: right.
1: Very much legit.
5: Sure. That is very much legit. We always claim the Helms. Yeah, those Helms.
1: They're legit. They're legit.
5: Athletic
1: man, that was
5: Association,
1: the
5: they know what they're talking about. That's unfortunate.
1: Yeah. Two more here. We got shout out to Akron.
5: Yeah, Akron, the Zips.
1: Is this the second time we talked about them?
5: I think we talked about them to preview sports stock market.
1: Okay.
5: That was what it was.
1: Okay.
5: Stock is up on armchair quarterbacks. So Akron is doing a thing where they're doing a lottery. The tweet says, make history and be the lucky season ticket holder to design the opening drive of the home opener against Robert Morris.
1: If
5: you
1: love it.
5: Buy season tickets for Akron football this year, which, by the way, have sold out, so this is obviously working, then you have the opportunity to create the first drive of plays. It says one lucky fan will be able to script the opening drive in the home opener. They'll also have an extra chance to win with every new season ticket holder that they refer. So adds another name into the lottery or whatever. A random drawing among season ticket holders. The drawing is going to be held on August 19th, so we'll figure this out. I did see that I want to say like one of the Barstool guys bought season tickets just for the hell of it.
1: That's great.
5: Just to be like,
1: that'd be
5: hey,
1: so fun. That's like all of our dreams, man. All the times we play college football and Madden.
5: You also get – do you get a suite too, I think? You get to be in the coach's box the entire time.
1: That's so cool.
5: How mad would you be if you get to script the entire thing and then they just audible out of it every time?
1: Oh, well, that's not a good end to the story.
5: Well, I know.
1: A funnier question is how mad would Piper be if you bought season tickets to Akron just to be,
5: she'd be very mad.
1: A part of this?
5: Yeah. I think she'd be very upset.
1: Shout out to Joe Moorhead, the head coach of Akron, who's allowing this to happen.
5: I love
1: that
5: this.
1: That is so cool.
5: I love this. I absolutely remember the fan-controlled football league that Johnny Manziel played in a while ago?
1: Kind of.
5: It was like indoor football, and like you could like be online and like fans could vote as to what play would come next.
1: Mm.
5: And be like, I want our pass player. I want
1: our
5: run player.
1: Yeah, kind of.
5: And, yeah, it was really weirdly set up. That's what this reminds me. But, I mean, shout out. Like, that's such a cool thing. But also, like, that begs the thing of like, oh, what if it just goes to like some person with money and they don't know anything about football?
1: Right.
5: And there's like, yeah, I don't know, Hail Mary every single play. It's like,
1: hey, it's one drive.
5: I bet they talk with them too.
1: Good.
5: They're like, hey, it's good to be like, you know, first down.
1: Right.
5: Maybe you go run play or, you know, third and long. That's when you go passes behind
1: but again,
5: sticks.
1: Good for Akron doing this because like Alabama could do this against the Citadel and it wouldn't be a big deal because it's the Citadel and you're not going to beat.
5: I mean,
1: Akron, I assume, would beat Robert Morris, but I don't know that for sure. So who knows on that front. One more here.
5: All right, one more here. It's stocks up on chasing your dreams. The NBA G League, there's five teams right now that are hosting open tryouts to the public for the season in search of local talent.
1: I love it.
5: The Motor City Cruise has a $250 entry fee. 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We have a video. Can we play this video of the – so the Grand Rapids – or the
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1: Just imagine.
5: Just imagine what some guy in Detroit with $250 burning a hole in his pocket. Man, shout out to number 182, by the way. They had him. But I would totally, like, I thought about this. I would totally take off work, drive to Chicago, spend $250 just to get my own, like, Windy City Bulls jersey with my number on
1: it. True.
5: To say that, like, hey, I had a chance to play in the NBA.
1: Yeah, as long as video didn't leak, then you'd be.
5: Yeah, if the video didn't leak, then they'd be like,
1: that would
5: all right,
1: be cool, though.
5: This guy just had $250.
1: These last two stories are inspiring me. I want to go pick up NBA Ballers. You ever play that game?
5: NBA Ballers.
1: It was better than NBA Street. Yeah, I loved it back in the day.
5: No, it's anyway. So much fun. I just love this idea that they're having open tryouts.
1: Yeah.
5: For G Leagues.
1: Gotta do what you gotta do.
5: Would you do it?
1: No. If somebody paid me $250,
5: sure.
1: Maybe.
5: Maybe we can get a sponsor.
1: No, I'm not paying for it.
5: Maybe we can get a sponsor to pay for our gas money up to Chicago and pay $250, I guess, so total $500 for us to go and try out for the Bulls.
1: Hey, you know what? I
5: would
1: be down.
5: Frame that jersey.
1: I'd be down.
5: I would frame that jersey and hang it up in the Kansas Nation studio.
1: That's our sports stock market segment for today. We are going to go back to the KU football building after this and hear from defensive coordinator DK McDonald to talk all things KU defense. ESPN Kansas City, KansasNation.com.
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2: All right, let's go over to the KU football building and hear from defensive coordinator D.K. McDonald earlier this week.
3: Yeah, D.K., just how have you felt about the first few days of camp so far?
4: It's been really good. Those guys have done a really good job from the spring ball on. Really, the summer was really good for us. The retention's been really high. Guys have been flying around. This was the first day we were able to strap on some pads, so you got a chance to see how physical some guys can be. And it was a good day. It was a good day. It's been a good 3 days for us to get started here. We got some guys who are making some plays. We're still leaving a couple on the table that I'd like to see us make, but doing a good job. Got some leaders who are stepping up, which has been really exciting for us. I know Trey Latham has been doing a tremendous job with his leadership, and communication has kind of been off the charts there. So really excited about that. Leroy has been another guy who stepped up leadership there. Alex Bray has done a good job for us with his leadership there. And Blake Harrell is kind of coming out of the shell and being a vocal leader for us, which is what we need up front.
3: You mentioned the communication that's been talked about a lot the last few days. And it was always talked about last year as well. But how have you gone about improving that this offseason?
4: Yeah, just really guys just getting to know each other and communicating. And then really, like I said, the evolution of our leaders has been really good. You know, those guys this summer, they ran a lot of meetings this summer. They got up in front of the group and communicated this summer. And they did those type of things. I think that really helped us take the boys in. A lot of those guys are named. They're second, third year in this program. So they really wanted to take charge and let it become their defense, which has been fun to see.
5: D.K., you got up against a few different offensive coordinators in your time here. What maybe the similarities, differences, and what's it like going
4: with Andy? Say that again. I'm sorry. With Andy, Andy's one of the most creative minds in college football, and that's fun to be around, not just on the field, but off the field, just to bounce some ideas and questions off of. He's been almost to the show, you know, out there at Penn State, man, going deep into the playoffs. We know what that's about, too, the success and what it takes there. So it's been really good. Andy's a great guy, going to be a great head coach one day, and I'm really fortunate to get a chance to work with him this year.
6: A lot of talk about retention on the offensive side of things. Do you feel like those newcomers and freshmen as well have done the same on your side?
4: Yeah, like I said, I think it's been followed through all the way through the spring, and then the summer has been awesome too, and those guys really took a good

0: job of just learning everything, studying, preparing on her own. It's been really good. I think not having that second portal window has kind of helped with things, too, a little bit, because you know who's going to be on your team and everything like that. So I think that's really calmed a lot of people's nerves and helped us as coaches really get in the coaching guys a little better, too. So it's been really good. It's been fun those first 3 days just to see all the stuff that these guys have retained even from the spring.
1: Sure. Feel like that's going to be more common or maybe a more fair expectation for coaches when you talk about taking guys out of the portal who are veterans and have played a lot of college football? Do you expect them to retain more because they've been through it?
0: You do, but every place is different.
1: Yeah.
0: Just what they learned, just the type of schemes that they ran, you know, what helps if people ran similar schemes. That can help you. Where guys really struggle is not so much the scheme, it's the language. You know, what you call apples, I may call peanut butter. And, you know, so that kind of the type of thing that people got to get over and help with. But once when that language barrier kind of breaks down, I think it's easier for guys to retain things and get things going there. But having those veterans like we do at a lot of levels, that even that we brought in, it does help with their retention and what they're doing.
1: Is peanut butter a real call?
0: No, but it could be. It could be. If it can get to the quarterback, I'll call it.
2: DK, you talk about the language. Do you expect the kids now having learned this in year one to be more comfortable with it in year two?
0: Yeah, so you see that too. The guys who their second year going through this, it's a lot smoother. It's run a lot better. And those are the guys who are able to step up and be leaders. And it's been good because you come into a D-line meeting, you see a guy like Blake Harrell. He's running the meeting. He's teaching guys. He's helping out the new guys, the young guys that were here, you know, like a Daquan Carter and stuff like that. He's able to teach those guys. And if you can teach it, you really know it. And that's what we tell the guys all the time. So it's fun now to have more than one coach out there. You got a whole bunch of teachers, which has been really good for us and really fun.
2: What are you seeing from the defensive end right now?
0: It's been, like I said, it's been the first day of pads. I think we did a good job today with our pass rush, trying to crush the pocket a little bit. You know, Leroy did a really good job today with some of his rushes. Dax coming along and doing a good job with his rushes. It's fun to see Bray doing a good job. You know, one guy who's really stepping up is Garrett Martin. Has kind of had the first couple good days, which has been good to see. You know, and then David Santiago is a really good athlete. So it's good to have those guys, man. They're doing a good job at the end position, and it's really spearheaded by Leroy.
3: Has any of the new additions in the secondary stood out to you in terms of the performance through the first few days of camp?
0: They're all doing a good job making plays. It's hard to point out one of them because they all been, you know, really stepping up and doing a good job. EJ is one guy that kind of comes to mind. He's doing really good. He really didn't participate in the spring, so we really didn't know what he had. And so I think his first 3 days have been really good. He's been getting to the ball, knocking some balls down, doing some good things there. Roman Pearson has done a really good job. He's a nice long corner out there making plays for us too, which is really good. The guy, not a new guy, but the guy who's really standing out doing a good job right now so far is Jalen Todd. Really proud of him. Another guy in that leadership that I'm talking about too, but he's making some plays out there, which is fun.
4: Since we're talking to safeties today, do you feel like, you know, with the injuries in the spring, not everyone was involved, do you think you're starting to get a clearer picture of where things are at that position?
0: Yes, you always are. You know, we had quite a few guys in the secondary who were in yellow jersey with me, and they were kind of limited participation. And so now it's fun to get those guys, you know, back out there. If you're talking, you know, Mason, you know, like I said, EJ was one of those guys that really didn't participate. Kai Cummings, another guy who really didn't get to, and now he's out there. You can see the burst and the speed that he has. So we're going to have some nice pieces back there that I'm excited about, and we got to get them to fit in the right way.
2: Speaking of the fit, like, how do you go about experimenting? Because guys have different skill sets. Corey looks different than Jaden. Like, how do you go about putting kind of pieces together?
0: Yeah, a lot of that, that's a great question. You know, a lot of that a little bit was in the spring. And then the summer, we did kind of cross-train and move some guys around and kind of see what's best, you know, playing in the field, playing to the boundary, those type of different things we had to do. Who's our best blitzer? All that stuff. Who can play the deep half? So the summertime was really a good time for us to kind of fit and see where guys go. So when we hit it now, we're able to hit it running and knowing where guys can fit to the best of our scheme to get us to win some football games and play some great defense.
2: And specifically, Corey, you know, played nickel and some safety at pass stops. Like, how do you see kind of his skill set fitting in?
0: Yeah, one thing about him, he can run. He can cover ground. Sometimes it don't look like he's moving fast, but next thing you know, he's right up with a wide receiver. And the great thing about him, like you said, he's played a lot of football. You know, playing down in Baylor, then going out to Louisville. Like, he's played a lot of ball, so his skill set's really good. He's a good blitzer. He's a good cover guy. You know, he's good in the middle of the field. So

0: it's good to have a piece like that. That's something we haven't had here in a little while, so it's nice to have that in the program.
1: Jarvis also added Coach Akina as well. Today he was out there being like really loud and, you know, rambunctious and, you know, energetic this morning. What do you think he'll bring to the program and your impression of him so far?
0: What you saw today. You know, that's what he is, man. He's loud. He's energetic. I mean, he's a lot of fun to be around. So glad he's with us. So glad he decided to join us. I was really looking for a veteran like him. And, man, I got so much out of him. It's great just to sit and talk ball with him, shoot ideas off of him. Then the energy he brings to our DB room is great. I mean, he's, in my opinion, one of the best DB coaches to ever do it. And so to have that here is just invaluable for our guys, a lesson, the jewels that he's given everybody in that room has been great. And so it's such a blessing to have him. And like you said, it's a lot of energy. He's loud, and he's going to go. And it's fun to have. It's really fun to have. I'm so glad he's here with us.
2: What are some of his ideas that he's sort of –
0: Just covers things, how they've done things. I mean, Coach Akina got taped from 1982. So you're watching that stuff and seeing how, you know, they did it, the old Desert Swarm, you know, that type of stuff. You're watching all the guys that he coached is in the league from Texas. He was an offensive coordinator at one point. He was a defensive coordinator at one point. I mean, to have all that knowledge is just great. I can't pinpoint one thing because there's so many things. That in this short time they get a chance just to sit down and talk and listen to all the wisdom and stories that they have. It's just fun just to walk down memory lane with them and have that. And then for our guys to be able to sit in that room and listen to him teach and, like I said, show that old recruiter film that he got from 82, I mean, that's awesome. That's awesome. It's a lot of good jewels that he's giving our guys, which is good.
3: You're really watching that old dump coming out. Really,
0: yeah, amazing. Really old. He has it. He has it. Yeah. And it's old. And it almost looked black and white almost. But it's funny because our guys, it's a little blurry.
3: Yeah.
0: But our guys can see it and they're picking up. And what he's really showing in that is what he's been teaching has been time tested even from way back in that time, and you know, just to show that it works and it still works, and that's a lot of fun. And like I said, he has so much credibility walking into that room, as well he should, because he earned it. And like I said, I can't express how happy I am that he decided to join us.
3: Do you feel like your guys understand that and kind of? I mean, obviously you can tell them where he's been and what he's done and all that, but do they recognize what you just said and maybe the best to ever do with that?
0: Yeah, I don't know if they quite understand. Yeah. I think they are when you look on that film and you see just the amount of, like I said, NFL guys who won the Thorpe Award, like just stuff like that. I mean, he hasn't even named how much money those guys have made in the NFL. You know, I think our guys are starting to get the picture. And it's really fun, too, because you can see at practice some guys just kind of gather around and kind of listen to him and the pointers that he had. And it's really good. And I know it's going to pay off for us in the season. So I'm excited for everybody to kind of see what he's teaching and how to perform in the field.
4: Yesterday, Sleeve said that Christian Pritchett was probably going to catch our eyes during camp and describe him as one of the fastest on the team. What kind of skills, I guess, do you see him bringing to the safety position?
0: Yeah, he's a fast safety. He can run. He can run. You know, he's still a young guy, so he's still kind of learning football. But as far as his skill set, man, he can run. He can cover ground. He can cover. And like I said, it's fun to have that in the program. Last year we were kind of playing with some more box safeties, and that's just what we had, and we made the best of it. But I think this year we got a couple guys who can kind of play out in the field, can cover some slots, can play in center field, get sideline to sideline, and cover down the seam. And so, you know, having Pritchard, having Corey able to do that, having Mason Ellis able to do that, some guys who can run, I think that's going to help us out a lot this year.
2: Coach Leifold and Coach Lee talked about the increased size at D-tackle, you know, Eamon, Blake. What do you kind of see from that group in terms of physical progression?
0: Yeah, you know, it's been big. One thing we really emphasized this year was just trying to get some size, trying to get bigger, you know, just to be able to do what we need to do, stop the run, and then earn the right to pass, pass rush. And so it's been good to see those guys gain weight. You know, I think of Jabril Conde came in here at like 265, 270. He's 305 right now. You know, that type of thing. I think Leroy's up to 274. You know, we got a couple guys who are over 300. And actually, E-Man is the biggest of our group naturally, which is good to have him. So it's fun to have look out there and just see some big, thick bodies out there that can withstand in the Big 12.
2: Obviously, Trey gets hurt at the end of the year. How does that impact maybe the vision you have at the start of the year, and how do you kind of have to pivot around?
0: Yeah, the big thing is, as a defense, you always trying to

0: age was probably the best thing for him, and not being down there trying to fight tackles all the time. So we got to continue to evolve. You know, I feel for Trey. Trey's a tremendous young man. The injury was so unfortunate. But it's really just an opportunity for other people to step up and be able to play. You know, some things we got to do probably might be different just because he's not there. We tried to really in recruiting get some big guys, so it's good to have another guy like E-Man who might be able to fill a little bit of that void there to help us out. But it's also opportunity for other guys to step up. Marcus Calvin has been in this program for a while. It's fun to see the you know, the progression that he has made here. You know, Kevin, K.O., you know, he's a big guy, 300-pounder, that can help us out. Like I said, Quan Carter, you know, him being here, man, he's 285 right now, getting bigger. And he might be a freshman. He might step on the field for us this year. So everybody has just got to step up a little bit to kind of fill that void of us losing a great player like Trey.
1: You mentioned how many box safeties you had last year as opposed to this year. Do you now expect Taylor Davis to play more in the box now that position is kind of more open to do it?
0: Not so much just playing the box. I think it's just going to give us a little bit more versatility to do what we need to do as a team. Might be able to cover a little more as a team. But, you know, Taylor is somebody you can still move around and kind of do some things to help him out. And we're going to have to do a good job of getting him to the position to make plays.
2: DK, you return several starters in the secondary, but you also recruited some experienced guys in the portal. Can they push these guys for starting jobs?
0: That's what they're here for. We're trying to play the best 11. And so that's what this competition, that's what these 20 days in camp are all about. You know, those guys going out and competing and getting depth. And, you know, you've been around. I mean, these are long seasons, man. And, you know, after a bye, we're going to play 9 in a row. You know, so you never know what this season may go, you know, that unfortunately somebody may have to step in. So it's good to have that depth and have some equal talent of guys who can step in. And if somebody, God forbid, does get hurt, at least the next guy's coming in, you don't have a huge drop-off there. And competition is a great thing. The greatest teacher you have is the bench. And so if somebody's not performing, then they know where they got to go. So it's been good there, and those guys know that. And it's fun to walk in and see the look in their eye knowing they got to compete every day, because there's some guys who are hot on their tail, ready to go. And there's guys who moved up and down the depth chart already just in a couple of days, and that's how it's going to be until we find the 11 that can go help us win and play the type of defense we need to play here.
3: Coach Leipold talks a lot about evaluating past what you guys have done. What were your takeaways from, I guess, what happened last season with the defense, and what are you looking at this fall camp to improve this?
0: Give me the beginning of your question again. I'm sorry.
3: Yes, Coach Leipold talked a lot about evaluating how everything's done. What was your evaluation of last season on the defense?
0: The big thing is, for us, we got to finish. We got to finish. There's some games where, you know, the defense is on the field to win the game, and we got to go win it. We got to do that. You know, I got to put them in position to do that. Then we got to follow through and get it done. I think we got to just be more consistent with how we play, playing as one unit together, 1-11, 11 is one. I think we got to continue to do that. But the big thing is just finish. That's what we're just preaching, and that's what we're working. That's what we got to continue to do, man. This place is used to winning and used to playing great defense, and we got to get back to doing that this year.
2: You can kind of on that same note, heading into year two, what do you think you personally have grown as a defense coordinator compared to year one?
0: Really just doing a good job of seeing where guys fit. Like you said, what calls can help us get in a position to finish those games that we need to finish. What calls do I need to make to get us in a position to be a type of consistent team that we need to do? How can we take care of ourselves to be fresh down the stretch, I think, is really something I reflected on, especially, like I said, looking at the way our schedule kind of falls out. Like, we got to be smart with making sure we get our guys through the dance and get them ready to go. Like, Blake Harrell got to be ready to go on Saturdays, Friday to start the season, but Saturdays the rest of the time, you know. So just reflecting on that stuff, I think us being a fresher football team will help us be a team that can finish better, too, on that. And, you know, it can't be said enough about this retention. Guys know. Guys have been here. They understand what I'm asking. They understand what the defense is asking. And I think in the second year, we got the potential to be better and look better out there and finish the way we need to finish to help this team.
1: In the linebacker room, I don't know, we've heard about how Quincy and Bam can help take the burden off Trey a little bit. But it seems like Jabril Amin has kind of a different body type and a different sort of athleticism. How do you see him fitting into the vision for that position?
0: Yeah, right now, you know, he's doing a good job at Will. He's playing a little bit of the Hawk position for us. And, you know, it's a little bit what I talked about with just the evolution and how you got

0: involved with the people you have. And, you know, so I think he's going to help give us just a little different piece than what we've had here in the past. You know, a real athletic type of guy. And talk about another guy who's gained a lot of weight. You know, he's put on almost 20 pounds since he's been here, over 20 pounds. And so his flexibility in his defense is going to help us out a lot. And you'll probably see him in a couple different spots to help this defense out.
1: What does J-Todd's leadership look like? I mean, and how have you seen it evolve as he's kind of grown and spoken?
0: Yeah, you know, it's funny because J-Todd was just one of those young guys who was just a guy who did everything right, and now you blink and this is third year in the program. It's kind of it goes fast, let you know how fast it goes. But it's fun to see him become the type of guy that is calling people out. Type of guy who was saying, hey, come with me. We're going to hit the jugs. We're going to do some drills. He's a quiet guy. He's a lead by example guy, but it's been fun to see him kind of break out that shell. The same with Blake, to where they're bringing other guys with them. Because they got a standard for how they play, and it just can't be them playing at that standard. They got to see who's the next guy they can bring along. So it's been fun to see J. Todd bring a couple guys along with him, and I think that's helping us become a better secondary on the back end.
1: Do you think he's comfortable in it, doing that?
0: I think he's grown to be comfortable. I don't think that's his natural thing. I don't think he's an outgoing person, but he's just growing. And what you love, the guys are going to do what's best for the team, and that's what he's doing. He knows that's going to be best for us to go out and try to get a victory and play the type of defense we need to play. So he's going to sacrifice and come out of the shell, and that's one of the things I really love about J. Todd.
2: What's it been like to see the stadium progress the way that it has?
0: It's a lot of fun. It's fun to see that and be a part of just it building the way it is. There's oftentimes where I just kind of go out there and take a walk. And it's just fun to see. It is, just to see it again build up. I love the end zone part of it. That's really fun. I'm looking forward to see that fill up during the season. And, man, they're moving fast from the dorm and everything like that. And it just lets you know just the type of commitment they have here at Kansas. You know, that's the fun thing. That is a type of school that they want to be great at basketball, but also they want to have a great football program too. And I think we're really fortunate to be here at a time like this where they're really taking football really serious and trying to put us in a position to go win a Big 12 championship.
1: Anything else to Coach McDowell?
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0: 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All right. Chiefs opponent outlook segment. Of course, we had to push the Patriots to today, but we are at week 15 now of the season. Game 14 for the Chiefs, the AFC champion New England Patriots, who went 14-3 last year. They actually have the same odds that the Chiefs do to win the Super Bowl this upcoming season at plus 1,600. The Eagles are also plus 1,600. As we've said, the shortest odds to win the Super Bowl are the L.A. Rams at plus 550. Patriots have a great young quarterback in Drake May. Of course, they are led by Mike Vrabel, and they kind of, against all odds, were able to reach the Super Bowl. Of course, a lot of people like the Broncos. Had the Broncos been healthy with Bo Nix's situation, which forced him out and forced Jarrett Stidham in for the AFC Championship. But, the Patriots trying to build on a very successful season.
1: Yeah, they had a very successful season, but they also didn't play anybody good, right? I mean, honestly, they had a really easy path throughout the regular season. They had a really easy path through the playoffs, where they wound up playing against Jarrett Stidham in the AFC Championship game, went to the Super Bowl, got beat by the Seahawks. Again, I'm not buying into it. Drake May is a really good quarterback. I'm not going to, I will give him credit. He had 4,300 yards last year, almost 4,400 yards. Travion Henderson is a really nice running back. They also have Ramondre Stevenson back, so a nice little 1-2 punch there. They're losing Stephon Diggs, who is their leading receiver from last year, had over 1,000 yards, but they did bring in two really rock star wide receivers in A.J. Brown and Romeo Doubs over from the Green Bay Packers. They also have Kayshon Boutte, who's their number three wide receiver in theory. Hunter Higgins, again, a good tight end, nice offensive line. They drafted Caleb Lomu from Utah this year. We'll see if he slides into that right tackle spot. And then you look at their defense, they run that 3-4 defense. Robert Spillane was so good last year for them on the defensive side of the ball. Christian Gonzalez, again, a really nice corner. So if they're able to stay healthy, I think they're going to be okay. But again, I'm just not buying into the hype. I don't think they're going to be as good as they were last year.
0: It is at Arrowhead, so you feel confident on that front for the Chiefs as a Chiefs fan. But, it's going to be tough. The Chiefs don't have a lot of easy games on their schedule. But this one's at home, following week against the 49ers, who we will preview on Monday, is also at home. Like we said, kind of breaking the Chiefs season into separate four, five-game stretches based on difficulty, at least on paper, heading into the season. But, yeah, tough end to the season as the AFC champs come to town week 15. That's going to do it for Rock Chalk Sports today. I want to thank everybody who's been tuning in on ESPN Kansas City, watching live on Facebook, live on YouTube. Big thanks to Elijah Schmidt and Tyler Brewer running the operations today. For Dan Courtwright, Sean Kellerman saying we'll see you next week from 4 to 6 daily on Rock Chalk Sports. And also stay tuned in to Kansas Nation on socials for the best coverage of KU football and all things KU. 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
10: Welcome to this edition of the Rich Eisen Show, live back in Los Angeles, California, after hanging out in Canton, Ohio, all 3 hours with you last Friday, and then the Jacket Dinner Friday night, 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returns with a full preseason weekend as well. Lots going down here on this show. Chris Carter, Hall of Famer, man who slipped the jacket on Larry Fitzgerald's shoulders on Friday night. And he was one of the 120-plus members of the Pro Football Hall of Fame out of 387 of them to return. And that was the jacket dinner night where Randy Moss and Peyton Manning were not there. They were there on Saturday, just to name two. He's joining us first up just to talk about the weekend, and then it's a Minnesota Vikings 4-down Monday. So we'll have lots to talk about with him on that front. Jeff Hafley, the Miami Dolphins head coach, will be joining us in the middle of this program. And then a tradition unlike any other, it seems like every year before America Ninja Warrior returns to action, these two gents stop by, and it's going to happen again in Hour 3. Matt Eisman and Akbar Pajabiamila in advance of Ninja Warrior starting season 91,000. Ninja Warrior is like the sports competition version of Law and Order. It's on somewhere. And so Matt and Akbar in studio hour number three. Overreaction Monday, Chris Brockman and I recorded the latest episode of it. It's right there in your RSS feeds right now, youtube.com/Rich Eisen Show as well for those who watch it. It's also going to be on ESPN2 later on today, which we're always pleased about. Always appreciate it. Good to see you over there, Chris Brockman.
11: Hey, Rich. Good morning, my friend.
10: DJ Mikey D. And D's Nuts. Good to see you.
12: Good morning, Rich.
10: Tufo. TJ Jefferson. Candles lit, it seems like, over there.
12: Candles lit, from what I could tell, you did a great job this week.
10: Oh, thank you. Did you not watch it?
12: Well, I was getting a lot of YouTube or Instagram clips of it, so I didn't see the full thing, but everything I saw.
10: Oh, good. The jacket dinner or the Saturday broadcast?
12: The jacket dinner.
10: Oh, I appreciate that. Saturday broadcast was just as good. Just so you understand. And during it, I was actually able to draft best ball, like actually moving things along.
12: It's amazing.
10: Listen, but that's for another day. Again, 844-204-RICH. Phone lines are already lighting. Greatly appreciate it.
12: Let's go.
10: So and we'll talk about the Hall of Fame and some of my few old backstories and fun stuff from Friday night and Saturday later on. Chris Carter's going to join us shortly. But we start Monday's program with, I don't know how much longer we're going to be able to do this, but we started with the story of the National Football League. Is he back yet?
13: Is he back yet?
14: Where is A.A.Ron right now?
10: Well, his video, did you see it over the weekend? Is he back yet? Well, he's back little by little. Little by little, he shows up on the NFL wire as having tried out with the Rams last week because technically you got to put him on such of a list when you put a helmet on during training camp. So Aaron Donald's tryout with the Rams continues. We saw video over the weekend of him working out. This looks like a man who's ready to roll. Doesn't look like he's trying to knock off the belly fat from having binge-watched too much. And he worked out with Braden Fisk and Josiah Stewart, who are not as old as Aaron. And Aaron looked as spry as them.
15: He's in shape.
10: I mean, you look at his footwork.
15: I mean,
10: it's insane. It
15: here,
10: is
15: Coach.
10: Absurd.
12: Yeah. He's here. Why do I have a feeling he was doing this every day?
10: Yeah, he could have been.
12: Anyway. Like, he was just
10: actually,
12: randomly.
10: If you got if the video keeps going, I mean, Fisk and Josiah Stewart looked very good, too. But, you know, if you just came down from Mars and say, which one is a guy that's been out of football for 3 years, you might not have chosen Aaron Donald.
12: This is a problem.
15: I mean, yeah.
10: Florio has been talking about on his sites that they're expecting end of the week.
12: Yep.
10: End of the week. Trent McDuffie slated to be on Tuesday's show. Wonder if it'll happen by the time he joins us. So, is he back yet? Now, we talked about it on Overreaction Monday, Chris.
12: We did.
10: Might as well bring a little bit of here.
12: We did, yeah.
10: Who knows, man, right? At the end of the day, it really is the want to. It's the love of the game. Clearly, it's also the love of Myles Garrett. Check that box. The fact that Myles Garrett came sparking some flame, the pilot light's been out in Aaron Donald, right? You could say it's never gone out because you can't just turn it back on out of nowhere unless you're maybe superhuman. I mean, this is like the Avengers.
12: Yeah.
10: All right? Or an X-Man. You know, to mix up superhero brands, you know?
12: Getting the juggernaut.
10: And so he could eventually, at the end of the day, go, you know what? I've done, I did it all before. Just not going to do it now.
11: Yeah, and this is what I said on the pod. You know, look, the workouts are great. The speed coach comes in. He's working out. He's lifting all the weights. But when you put the pads on, you put the helmet on, you start getting hit, you start getting banged around, maybe he's just like, nah, no, I ain't gonna be here. Like Magic Johnson, Jim. You know what I mean? Like, right. Could happen. I don't
10: could
11: know.
10: Happen. We
11: We're
10: never
11: just
10: know.
11: All operating under the assumption that he's going to come back.
10: But what needs to happen is for him to say, I'm entertaining it, and then to actually do more than entertain it. And we saw him just showing up at the facility, on the field, walking around. Clearly after he did something there. Where he broke a sweat. He didn't just go check to see that the
12: who are we?
10: You know, the vending machines were filled with his favorite snacks for when he wants to come by, right? And then
12: who are we kidding here?
10: And then he puts on a helmet to the point where he's got to show up on an NFL wire. Now he's working out with other members of the team just to see what maybe his footwork looks like and Fisk's and Stewart's compared to him. Is he back yet? Is the title of this segment, as it has been for 2 weeks, for a reason. because I think everyone understands it. It feels like a rhetorical question. But we're going to keep an eye on it. That video popped up while I was watching, scrolling, getting ready for a broadcast on Saturday, and on occasion just seeing what's going on in the rest of the National Football League in case it was something that merited a quick mention during the ESPN NFL Network simulcast of the induction ceremony on Saturday. I saw it. I'm like, okay. Make a note for Monday.
11: Mm-hmm.
10: And so we've made a note for Monday. We're just keeping you up to speed. Is he back yet? Because, again, this is the story of training camp.
11: Yeah.
10: I understand there's quarterback competitions. I understand that there's stuff going on around 31 other teams. If Aaron Donald comes back and says, I'm back, and I'm back for the full freight, and Myles Garrett is now here for the full freight, and they just got Trent McDuffie in the offseason for the back end, and they got the whole offense, like the Rams have the table wired, and Sean McVay is rolling the dice, and all they got to do is just keep hitting the point. That's it. That's it. And if they don't, it still is a little bit here and a little bit there for everybody. Because, as you know, with the MVP of the league being Matthew Stafford, the Rams are not on the don't pass line. 844-204-RICH, number to dial here on the program. Some news out of Detroit that mentions that Bears being mentioned right here on the program. Their center, did you see this, Chris?
11: Mm-mm.
10: Gents?
11: Mm-hmm.
10: Unfortunately, their center, Cade Mays, is out with a fractured small bone in his wrist.
11: Oh.
10: 8 to 10 weeks. You're going to lose your center until the middle of the season.
11: Oh.
10: That is indeed an injury that Dan Campbell called significant for a reason. So you never know how long it's going to be, but they're going to have to already. Remember I said, will the football gods stop kicking the Lions in the nards on defense?
11: Right.
10: Well, maybe this is the case, yes, because it's now the offense.
11: Aye.
12: And that's your center. That's a QB.
10: Well, the center,
12: right? You know what I mean? Like, it's...
10: The center going, you know...
12: It's not good.
10: Is... You know, it's just like any sport. You got to be strong up the middle, quarterback, center, defensive tackle, middle linebacker,
11: yep,
10: safety. You got to be strong up the middle, running back, obviously. And so the Lions have winnable games up front. You know, they've got their first two home games are against teams that were in the top 10 of the draft, you know, and their road games at Buffalo to kick off the Thursday night football schedule in the Bills' new stadium that debuted over the weekend. Grass is awesome. Stadium looks beautiful. It is going to be a jewel of Western New York, unless you're sitting in a couple of seats where you're like, oh, wait,
11: what's going on in the end zone?
10: Around. Like, did somebody, like,
11: didn't.
10: I don't know.
11: Everyone's cheering.
10: Maybe Costanza was the architect for that portion of it. But the Lions are going to be first up there. That's a tough assignment. So the first month of the season, if not two, are going to be without their center, which is significant. But, and certainly since we were wondering, one of the four downs is what about the new offensive coordinator with an offense that needs to have some shoring up front? Certainly with Jahmyr Gibbs now getting the football. Now this one's for all you fantasy freaks out there. Also, Lions fans are highly interested in what Jahmyr Gibbs without Knuckles. What's Sonic going to look like with Knuckles now down in Houston? And it's not like they don't have another running back there. I mean, Isaiah Pacheco is now taking the Knuckles role, but it does appear that we thought there's going to definitely be more Sonic, certainly since they are now paying him the highest amount of money given to a running back. Well, listen to what Dan Campbell had to say about their plans for Jahmyr Gibbs.
16: We're going to push him. We're going to push him because we think this kid can be one of the best, if not the best. So we're going to push him to get there. We're going to see what he's got. Now, I'm glad we got Pacheco, and he's going to very much be a part of what we have. But we need to see where we can take Gibbs now. We've only scratched the surface of him.
10: Ooh, only scratched the surface.
11: Wow,
10: Jahmyr Gibbs. So, in case you're wondering, okay, you got Pacheco. Is it still going to be just you know, Sonic Plus, Knuckles Minus, just a little bit? Or it's now Supersonic?
12: Like J.J. Fett.
17: Ooh. Looking up Jameer Gibbs.
10: Looks like it's Supersonic. Looks like it's Supersonic, which is very exciting. I mean, the Lions are going to ride him, push him. And the coach, making no bones about it. Now, you know what? Obviously, this just in, Dan Campbell not being coy, but he could have just like told, like, well, we'll see. You know, we'll see what he can handle. Instead, it's just like, we think he could be the best. We're ready to push him. We've just scratched the surface with him. Their expectation level has been set. And ours have now been set as well. So, for those who have the second overall pick in your fantasy draft.
11: Jameer Gibbs, your favorite for offensive rookie of the year, offensive player of the year.
10: Who is that?
11: Jameer Gibbs.
10: Why? Because Bijan is going to be an MVP candidate? Is that why people are saying that?
11: No, he's just got the best odds.
10: Really?
11: Yeah.
10: Bijan is two?
11: Yeah, Bijan is two. Jamar Chase, three. Mm-hmm. Puka, four. CMC and JSN round out the top two.
10: Oh, Seattle fans are probably hearing that going, okay. Okay. Okay. Jameer Gibbs, we're going to see what he's got in him. Pushing him.
17: That dog.
10: And unfortunately, though, their center being out is definitely going to affect anything.
11: No bueno.
10: The question is how significantly, and who's the next man up there? I guess I should have looked that up before the show, but I have the ability to Google it, unlike the athletic director of Purdue.
11: that guy did say he...
10: I know, he walked
11: it back. He did walk it back, like, hey, I got caught up in the moment.
10: Seth McLaughlin, he's already on the depth chart there.
11: Good on him.
10: They already took Mays off on ESPN.com.
11: Mays is down.
10: It's been updated. Everybody there in ESPN.com country is on it. So that's it. Next man up.
12: I don't want to call this funny, but you realize where Seth McLaughlin went to college, right?
10: No, sir. Where is that?
12: The
10: Ohio State? It's okay. It's all right. Chris Carter's coming up next. I got the OH stuff.
11: By the way, he's a rookie, too.
10: I had my fun. I had my fun with that on Friday night. Again, it's all right. To the point where the commissioner turns to me and says, do you have security?
11: During the jacket dinner?
10: During the jacket dinner. I was sitting next to him.
11: Wow. And
10: I'll save it.
11: Okay, good.
10: I'll save it.
12: We had Michigan.
10: About which line I said and how.
11: Okay.
10: And the whole exchange. Oh, I've got the whole story, man. Dan Fouts giving me crap.
11: Fouts.
10: Oh yeah. Oh yeah. I almost went full Don Omar on him.
11: Oh.
10: 844-204 Rich is the number to dial. Chris Carter,
11: CC,
10: who had a prominent role in the jacket dinner, slipping the jacket on Larry Fitzgerald. He is a Pro Football Hall of Famer of his own right, and also all those years on Inside the NFL on HBO. So we'll chat some ball with him next. Chris Carter here on the Rich Eisen Show. 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

0: Fox for sure. Back on the Rich Eisen Show on Disney Plus and the ESPN Radio Network, just to name two of them. This was a fun exchange on Saturday's induction ceremonies, during the induction ceremonies in Canton, Ohio, when Larry Fitzgerald gave the man who presented him the jacket a very special, loving, and jab-filled shout-out.
1: Uncle Chris, you took me into your family, into your home, and you gave me an education that shaped every part of who I am today. Your support was endless, and I hope that today feels like a small return on your investment. Thank you. And Uncle Chris, since we got all them pleasantries out the way, I hope we both can agree my hands have always been better than yours. Right? Yeah, all right.
0: Fun stuff. And he's still clapping about it. Chris Carter here on the Rich Eisen Show. How are you, Chris? Good to see you.
2: I mean, that was a master class.
0: Right?
2: Like, I don't know why we're surprised, man. This guy's doing life at a high level. We're so proud of him. And, you know, you're a part of a lot of organizations. But certain people, when they come into that organization, they bring a level of class and professionalism that you only wish, you know, more people had. And that's where Larry Fitz is. You've known him since he was a kid. You've been seeing his whole career, how he's developed on and off the field. And he's one of a kind. Really, really special.
0: Yeah, rocking the gold vest out of the Curtis Martin collection, right? You know?
2: Yeah. Who by the way, get permission from Curtis. Curtis is the only one to be able to rock that.
0: You know, He crushed it. The whole thing was awesome from beginning to end. Couldn't help but notice he called you Uncle Chris. I can guess why, but I'll give you the floor on the first time you met Larry Fitzgerald and why you have that name of Uncle Chris to Larry.
2: Well, I wanted him to know that he had a great dad. And I was a guy that grew up without a dad, so I never try to fill those gaps when you're mentoring young people. That when you're in that role, you might be the same age as their father. The other thing I wanted to know, too, I wasn't going to be his friend. I was there to be a mentor to him. I was there to be able to teach him things that he wasn't going to be able to get, and I'm there to tell him the truth. And I think that's what he alluded to later in the speech, and I said, you know, I'm not a brother either. You know, you got a brother. And I'm going to be kind of one of those weird type relationships. I'm going to be like your uncle. You know, so he played it to the max, and that's what he's always called me, and I've accepted it. And he realizes that Uncle Chris comes with a lot of different things, and, you know, I'm not here to try to be one of his friends or say things that he needs to be able to hear. And that's why he's been one of my great prodigies, one of my great students, one of the best mentees I've ever had.
0: And you're referring again to Larry Fitzgerald Sr., who was the beat writer covering your teams, right, with Dennis Green as the head coach, And Larry was a ball boy, essentially,
2: yeah,
0: for your team.
2: I mean, there's some stories. He covered the team. Him and I were friends. And when it was time for, you know, Larry to go to military school, being a local journalist, there was some cost. And, you know, we never talked about it. But, you know, I'm the one that paid for Larry to go to Valley Forge. I'm the one that suggested he go to Valley Forge. I thought it would change his life. And that investment. And it's one of the things he talks about. And his dad and I came up with the, you know, fictitious contract. And he would be doing some, you know, ghostwriting for me. He'd be doing some things I needed in Minnesota. And then that was going to change to, you know, that was what was going to take care of the charge for the school. His dad never did any writing for me. but Larry got to where he needed to be.
0: No kidding. Why did you do that back in the day, Chris? Why?
2: We just thought, you know, the mom, the dad, and myself, we just thought, and it was my recommendation. I had seen some players that had a disposition like Larry's, and they had gone to military school. And number one player, that would be Eddie George. And I thought that Larry, at that time, he was still very young, and he shouldn't go to college. He should spend that next year getting ready mentally on and off the field, because he just wasn't that disciplined. And what, you know, it brought to him was the discipline, that military-type lifestyle. He hated it, but it really built him, and it also led him to going to Pittsburgh at the time compared to going to The Ohio State with Walt Harris. And I was totally for it. They took care of him the whole time he was there. They built a great relationship, and they were going to build an offense around him when he was at Pittsburgh. and he felt very, very comfortable with that. But that was the reason why. He had some shortcomings at the time that young people, it can be, you know, something that stops them from reaching greatness. And it was my recommendation. His parents agreed to it, and Larry went through with it.
0: So let's get to the jacket dinner night. What's it like for now? You're watching him go through the gauntlet. You're part of the gauntlet, and then you go up on the stage with him, and you put the jacket on him. I mean,

0: of teammates. He's got a, you know, Kurt Warner's got a gold jacket. And, you know, Randy Moss has a gold jacket. But, you know, the combination of Randy giving him the knock at the door and then me giving him the jacket, it really, you know, crystallized that time we had in Minnesota. It really meant something. It meant something to this young man. It changed his arc in life forever. And he remembered and marked it down and was making sure that we played a part in his celebration. And that's the humbling thing to do.
1: That's what I love about the Hall of Fame, man. Journeys, right? Distance traveled is what Michael Irvin always calls it. Distance traveled. And that means so much to so many people, and it also means a different thing to so many people as well. And now your busts are talking to each other, to use the Madden phrase, you know, with Randy and everything else. It's pretty cool, Chris. It's awesome.
0: Yeah, my bust last night, we had a knockdown showdown because, you know, as gold jackets, we try not to show people up on podcasts. We try not to rank the gold jackets. Mm-hmm. We try not to get into the normal media battle. But Larry, trying to be funny, and we got all these comedians out of work, and he out here cracking jokes and talk about Uncle Chris, you know my hand. So anyone that would have to mention that, to me, he didn't have ultimate confidence. Like he seemed like he was begging for an amen from the congregation, and did nobody say amen? So I will give Larry this. Larry is almost a perfect receiver.
1: Mm-hmm.
0: All right, but Chris Carter catches every ball that everybody else catches, and then I catch a few that no one catches. So I went back through Larry's highlights, and then I now had two screens. So I put Larry's highlights on this screen, and then I put my highlights on the screen on the right.
1: Yes.
0: And I'm like, okay, I'm going through Larry's. And I'm like, okay, because he made a couple vertical catches because he's got that big old caboose, that big booty. And I believe my vertical was like 36. I believe Larry's might be like 38, so he can get up a little bit higher, and he's got the built-in turbocharged booty that he gets off the ground with. So I could see myself making those catches, Larry. There were a couple high ones, maybe. I don't know if I could have got to that one. But, Rich, when you get to the one-hand catches, my video was standalone. Right hand or left hand, whichever one. If you want to do like knockout, like a game of horse, like we can recreate that. Put me on the field because we can't run like we used to. You could put us in the spot and then shoot us the ball off the jugs machine and see one handed, right or left, gloves or no gloves, technology, either one. I'm willing. Next year, since he'll be a veteran Hall of Famer, I'm willing to see if we can get that on some video somewhere. As we're working his son Devin out as he gets ready for his career at University of Notre Dame. We're going to try to do that next year.
1: That's right. So all pleasantries aside, at the end of the day, this is still a competition. That's what you're saying.
0: Yes, absolutely. And I'm still Uncle Chris. Yes.
1: Once Uncle Chris, always Uncle Chris. I love it. I love it. It's so great. So when you guys are all in a room together for that luncheon, as you were on Friday, I heard it was very emotional this time around. And I'm wondering what you're willing to share from that luncheon when it's just you and the rest of the returning goats in that pasture of a luncheon room, Chris.
0: Well, first of all, the public, the things that we can share. My former teammate and great guy, Warren Moon, has kind of taken over from the Ray Nitschke to the Deacon Jones to Willie Lanier. So the MC is Warren Moon.
1: Okay.
0: Now, Warren, because he likes me so much, he has me, I'm the mic guy.
1: Okay.
0: So I'm looking for guys who are going to be responding. I'm looking for people that are thoughtful. I'm trying to avoid Charles Haley and Michael Irvin so they don't take up too much time. You know, I got Mike, look at me. I look Mike off. My chief. See, I'm next. I'm like, hey, Mike, chill out. I got three people in front of you, bro. Relax.
1: Walking around the room with the mic? You're walking around the room with the handheld?
0: Yep. Okay. And we have open mic and...

0: legendary players. Mike Singletary, he had a message for the room. Bruce Smith addressed the room. I mean, it's one of the best things I do during the year, man. Just to, I can't believe I'm on the team. And just, you know, Bill Cowher, Tony Dungy. I mean, Jerry Jones. Jerry Jones spoke. And Jerry talked about the business that we're in and how you could spread it on a cracker and sell it anywhere. I said, Jerry, 84, still in top form. You know, things like that, the conversation about the brand, what we want to do in the future, the accountability. You're a gold jacket. You should be a Hall of Fame son. You should be a Hall of Fame business partner. You should be a Hall of Fame husband. Mm-hmm. I mean, it's so deep. It's like no other meeting that you'll ever be a part of. And I'm excited to play a role, the little bit of role that I do play in it.
1: Well, on behalf of those of us who love the game and fans who are like lining up now to talk about it, right? On my show, I could see the call. I could see the call monitor here. And in sports, what we as fans want to see is when it means as much to the player, it means as much to the icon, the people we root for, as it does to us. And to see over 120 returning Hall of Famers, right? To see the emotion in your face and your eyes right now, Chris, recounting just what was talked about on Friday in a luncheon room, and it means so much to you. That's what's so great about it. I'm getting goosebumps even just talking about it. It means that much. So it's so cool that it means so much to you and your comments, Chris.
0: It's the only time my life makes sense. It's the only time that I could see that all the sacrifices and what it led to, it makes sense to me why I was so focused as a kid. It makes sense to me why I would walk from the housing project, you know, to get to practice. It makes sense to me, you know, going to the school that I went to. It made sense to have the struggle that I had early in my career. And now to be on the greatest team ever, it's the most humbling thing that could ever, and it never gets old. And then every year, I saw the list for next year. Who we got? We got Belichick. We got Gronk. We got Big Ben. We got maybe AB. We got Adrian Peterson. Shoot. I mean, this don't stop, man. Can't stop, won't stop, okay?
1: Mm-hmm.
0: Like, it's going to be another amazing when you introduce this class and the family to be on the greatest team that most of us, man, didn't even dream about. And that's the thing that's overwhelming. The things happen in your life that you didn't even dream about. It's amazing. It really is. It's the question that's answered at the barbershop. Like, man, how good was Adam Vinatieri? Man, how good was Larry Fitzgerald? Like, Hall of Famer, Gold Jack. Okay. All right. Well, he's probably the best 20 at his position, 25 at his position, at least. You know, so when you're doing shows and stuff like this, man, it answers all the questions, and we just have to make sure that we said it in the room, too. Hey, don't be on no podcast, man, downgrading a gold jacket, man. Don't do it, man. I'll come for you. Don't do that. Don't do that. Don't do that. I know everybody wants a list. Everyone wants to talk about the gold jacket. Everyone wants to talk about all someone else deserves to have a gold jacket. No. Be careful. Be careful. Make sure you take care of your gold jackets so we can take care of the brand.
1: No doubt. And then I just walking around the room myself, Chris, on the Friday night after the jacket dinner, and I'm in the, you know, the post party room, and I walked, and there was one table. It's Mean Joe Green, it's Mel Blunt, it's Lynn Swann, and it's Jackie Slater.
2: Wow.
1: All sitting at a table.
2: Wow.
1: And with their wives, and I'm looking at this, and I'm like, first of all, Mel Blunt told me he's 78. I almost fell over.
2: What?
1: Because he could give me snaps right now. And I'm like, wow, 78. He goes, and he looks at me and goes, yeah, I work out all the time. I'm like, okay.
0: Yeah, riding horses and everything.
1: With his cowboy hat. You know,
0: yeah.
1: I sit there and I'm like, I'm in awe. I'm not gonna lie. I don't care. I'm not gonna, you know, play games or be jaded here. I'm in awe. And I just wanna sit there and just listen But I also don't want to intrude, you know, like it's their moments together. I don't know how often they're sitting around a table together anymore, you know?
0: Yeah, Rich, you're awesome. No different. You're no different. When I check into the hotel on Thursday, mm-hmm. Mel Blunt meets me at the valet, and the first thing he says is, "You think you can get off the jam today?" And this is what I told him. I don't have to today. I got Larry Fitzgerald. He's a little thicker than me. I'm going to have Larry Fitzgerald go at you. What about that, cowboy? Then he tells me, God did you a favor and burst you a little bit later.
2: Wow.
1: At the valet.
0: Like,
1: that's
0: yes,
1: what it
0: sir. Starts. I said, God did me a favor. Yes, sir. He knew you was out there.
1: Welcome back to Canton. Chris, yep. I love this, man.
2: Incredible.
1: And you're the best, truly. You know, and I also know when you come out every single year when you're introduced, crowd goes nuts, and you find me if I'm hosting, and you do the OH right in my face. You know, I get it. I understand. I know what time it is, but it's all good. It's all in good fun, and I just loved the moment where you and Larry had it. Like, that's what this is about. It's about the emotions, it's about, you know, being there for each other forever. And then, as you pointed out, rewarded both of you guys.
0: Yeah.
1: I love it. It's awesome.
0: Man, your allegiance has nothing to do with your professionalism. Like, you are a world-class
1: thank you.
0: Broadcaster. I'm filming a commercial later this month
1: mm-hmm.
0: For some electronic products, TVs and stuff with Charles Wilson. With Charles Woodson.
1: Yeah.
0: So, man, I got nothing against the Blue once they leave there. Tom Brady is one of my favorite guys.
1: Mm-hmm.
0: And you, of course. Anytime you need me, I'm going to be there. But when they do that 18-23 and they playing up there and they playing against my boys, that's where I draw the line. Everything else, Adam Schefter. Love Shefty. Love Shefty. If Shefty says it's going to rain, go out and get you a hat. Or umbrella. You know, so I got love for Michigan guys.
1: Right.
0: But, hey, man, like, that game is for real, though. And it will always be for real since I was a baby.
1: Yep. So before I let you go, then, how good is Jeremiah Smith? What do you think?
0: Heisman Trophy. We're working on something this offseason. We're working on yards after the catch.
1: Oh, boy.
0: And guess what?
1: Mm-hmm.
0: I sent him the video. Saturday morning, and to the receiver coach, that I expect him to be the third gold jacket that I've been associated with and have had a role in their life. And that being Larry Fitzgerald, that being Randy Moss, and JJ.
1: Wow.
0: I expect it. I sent him that video, and I mean business. Like, that is his genetic ceiling. He's a combination of Calvin Johnson and Julio Jones and the disposition like Larry. Like, he's a problem. Only one more time for Michigan, but he's going to be a problem in the National Football League.
1: Well, but, and again, you know sending that, you know, has a certain weight to it. He can handle it. Clearly, you know he can handle that if you're going to send it. He can mentally handle it to get that. Pressure?
0: I wouldn't say. Look, God picks and chooses. And the disposition and the wherewithal on the inside, you know it comes with these guys, man. Like, they just don't have that talent, five-star talent. They have that specialness that you can't identify, but you know it when you see it. He has that. Work ethic, weight room, discipline, control in his media, not addicted to social media. He's got his mind in the right spot. And guess what? We got a pretty good quarterback. Guess what? We got a pretty good coach. Guess what? We got a pretty good offense. Guess what? He's been dominant in the 30-something games he's played in college football. Yes. Yeah, now you're getting ready to see the best version of him. Yes, he's had a great offseason. I'm looking forward to it. Mm-hmm. It's no pressure.
1: Yeah, he's in hailing distance. Hall of Fame. That you're basically saying I'm expecting to see you here in this bus room. But he's in hailing distance of every receiving record ever set for the Buckeyes. He can absolutely get every last one of them. You know, from Olave and JSN and
0: yes.
1: all of them. Like all of them. I could
0: yes.
1: I see it.
0: Yes.
1: All right. Well, I'm glad he's only got 1 year of eligibility left. And so it's great to see you, Chris. You're the best.

0: Great to see you over the weekend. Great to see you here. Thank you for the
1: appreciate
0: time.
1: You, man. God bless you and your family, man. You guys keep putting out good products, too, bro.
0: Thanks, man. That's Chris Carter, right. Hall of Famer, Walter Payton Man of the Year, and a teller of no tales and lies right there. That was awesome.
2: Wow, that's cool.
0: That was awesome. And I just love, again, how many times have I said it about, you know, the NBA? If it doesn't matter to some players to suit up or whatever, and I understand that that's maybe an analyst person saying, you sit down this game, you sit down that game. If it doesn't mean as much to them as it does to you as a fan, that's what kind of turns you off. The fact that it means so much to him and everyone else, it has such a weight and such a seriousness, but such a love and such a community that you feel it. You feel it. You watch these speeches, and it just blows you away. And the fact that these returning Hall of Famers sit there and listen to it and root them on, but also, you know, give them advice like, hey, you're part of something really special now. 387 people. That's it. 387. That's all. It means so much. And I love it. And Chris is one of my favorites.
2: Yeah.
0: 844-204-RICH, number to dial. Take a break. We're back on the Rich Eisen Show in a moment.
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0: 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Breaking news out of Arizona. The Cardinals are retiring Larry Fitzgerald's 11. He will be the last to wear it.
1: That's awesome.
0: And he's going to go in the Ring of Honor against the Broncos on the 25th of October. That is just a, I'm imagining that's not a nationally televised game, but Larry's number 11.
3: That's great.
0: Will be retired, never worn again. Pretty cool, man. Pretty cool.
3: Pretty cool.
1: Although Larry himself, not actually retired.
0: What do you mean?
1: Didn't he say that? He's never filed paperwork with the league.
0: So what does that mean? Who would he come out of retirement? Who's his Miles Garrett?
1: I don't know.
0: You know. But if Brady comes out of retirement, throws for Arizona one more time.
1: Man, I wanted the Pats to try to trade for Larry Fitzgerald for so long. Just free, you know, free Larry. Let's get him a ring. Let's see if we can get him on the Pats there at the end.
0: Again, we would, when we did, you know, Super Bowls on NFL Network with Dion and Marshall and Warren and Irv and Mooch back in that day, we needed a large size, you know, green room. And in Tampa, in the Raymond James there, we were upstairs for some reason. Normally we're in the bowels or something, so we were upstairs. We take the elevator down with like 5 minutes to go. And the Steelers are up, and we're like, okay, this thing's going to be the Steelers. Mm-hmm. Are going to win this thing. And Arizona gets the ball back, and we're like, get in the elevator. We go down, and the elevator, you know, our phones aren't working or anything like that, and the radio's call isn't on in the elevator. So we're in sports blackout.
1: At
0: the NFL Network post-game show crew went through sports blackout of this Super Bowl for about 2 minutes. We come out of the tunnel, and we walk out onto the field getting set to find our set, and all we see is Larry Fitzgerald running towards us.
1: Wow.
0: Scot-free. With the ball in his hand.
1: Yeah.
0: And I'm looking around like, is this play dead?
1: Oof.
0: I'm like, this is a dead player? Oh, no, wait a minute. He scored a touchdown. It's the 64-yarder. Yeah. Kurt hit him real quick, and he just took
1: off. Bam. Gone.
0: Gone. And we stood right where we were for the rest of the Super Bowl watching Big Ben go the other way.
1: Yeah.
0: Finding Santonio Holmes time after time after time. And then in the end zone, it was so far from us, we couldn't tell if he dotted the turf or not.
1: Yeah.
0: But I'll never forget that. First thing we saw, like, oh, here comes Larry coming right at us. And, we're off to the right. Like, if this was a photograph widened out, we would be, we're just out of camera and the

0: corner of the end zone that he's scoring in. That's where we're at.
1: That Super Bowl
0: was sick.
1: That was awesome. Three all-time plays.
0: And I was talking to some, I'll be honest, some NBC executives were like, oh, man.
2: I know.
0: If we had Philadelphia in this, Philadelphia versus Pittsburgh, but it's Arizona. And, you know, the James Harrison score, yep. Like nobody brought that up to Larry this weekend, his tackling ability. And from that Super Bowl, he scored twice. I mean, and it went back and forth, back and forth. One of the greatest Super Bowls of all time.
1: So good.
0: Right.
1: Yeah.
0: John Madden's last.
1: Wow.
0: I think it was his last game as a broadcaster on top of it all. Hour one in the books.
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8: All right, everybody. Hour number two of the Rich Eisen Show is on the air. Great chat with Chris Carter, Hall of Famer, jacket presenter to... Larry Fitzgerald in hour number one. Larry Fitzgerald, it was announced during almost, how great would it have been if I informed Chris that they were retiring his number?
9: He was done.
8: All right. But they're retiring Larry Fitzgerald's number.
9: Awesome.
8: Jeff Hafley, the new HC of the Miami Dolphins, kind enough to step out of training camp for a bit to answer our questions and hang with us in less than 20 minutes' time. It's Vikings Four Downs Monday. Overreaction Monday has already been cooked up and popped into your RSS feeds, or if you listen to podcasts, you watch it, it's on our YouTube channel. It's going to be on ESPN2 later on today as well. 844-204-RICH is that number to dial right here on the program. Akbar Baja, BML, Matt Iseman of American Ninja Warrior joining us later on in this program. Just let me unpack just my last stories on the Pro Football Hall of Fame weekend. Hosting the jacket dinner is pretty cool. It's an honor to do that. And, you know, it's my job to set a stage and, you know, move things along, have some fun with the audience or have some fun with them making fun of me because I'm a Michigan Wolverine. And, you know, sure enough, step to the podium, they're like, "OH," you know, and my initial response was to basically say, "I always loved coming here to the Pro Football Hall of Fame so Buckeye fans can prove that they can spell four-letter words."
9: Oh, God.
8: And I'm like, "I've got one I would love to say in response, but the commissioner of the NFL is sitting right next to me." You know, yada, yada, yada.
9: It's great.
8: And at one point, I did work in because they gave away a piece of jewelry at the end.
9: Oh.
8: As an item that, you know, on page three of everybody's guide, there's a number, and if your number hits, you win the jewelry. And after the jackets are given out and the class is introduced one more time, they had them announce who wins the item after the Hall of Famers are introduced as one class with all their jackets. And I'm like, I actually called over the people who run the event because I can't help myself. I'm like, shouldn't that be the end? Shouldn't we give out the item and then bring up the Hall of Famers of the Canton class as constituted in their jackets one more time for a big clap and that's the finish? Like, shouldn't that be the crescendo? And they explained to me the reason why they do it differently is to get the 125 returning